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0: That was Swearin' from their record Fall Into the Sun. The Crutchfield Sisters doing kind of what they do best. Some amazing stuff.
1: So they were Swearin' and P.S. Eliot?
0: They were.
1: Wow. Okay. Before that, we had Grizzly Bear from Vectmest. It was a bonus track.
0: It was a Japanese-only bonus track.
1: Oh, nice. Yeah. But it's a good one.
0: It is. It's great. And before that, which was the last song from the first hour, we had Palace Music from Lost Blues and other songs. Just, you know, obviously the fidelity kind of gives it away there about who. But if you follow Will Oldham all the way back, that's right up his alley.
1: Yeah. And then we, the last one was Empty Country, their self-titled debut. That the singer from Cymbal Leak Guitars.
0: Yes.
1: That's the band I was trying to think of earlier. But I think the Empty Country record... very sprawling, like his previous band.
0: Oh, yes, absolutely.
1: Maybe even more so.
0: Yeah, I would say probably so.
1: But very good.
0: All right, what do you got next?
1: All right, let's do some clientele from the wonderfully titled compilation, It's Art, Dad. This is Untitled Number 2.

0: yet?
1: From her record, I Need to Start a Garden, that was Haley Hendricks. Great, great, almost lush compared to some of the other stuff I know by her, with the build-up and the layered composition there, but so, so good.
2: Before that, we had D'Angelo. Of course, we couldn't do a show like this without playing this particular song.
1: And especially the unedited, like, lengthwise version. Got to get it all in there.
2: Yeah, one of the great tracks from that time period, full stop, from his record Voodoo, yeah.
1: And before that, we had a band called Spain. Spain was a band I kind of just accidentally fell into. She Haunts My Dreams was the record that kind of got me into them to begin with. And I just loved it. It was kind of the same Mercury Rev, sort of almost very lush, almost jazzy at parts.
2: Yeah, kind of clientele.
1: Yeah, very clientele, but I love it. Absolutely great stuff.
2: And speaking of which, with us, who we started with, Clientele, Untitled Number 2 from It's Art Dad. Again, you can sense that that is the very beginning. You know, the recording is not pristine, which is very interesting because, you know, later in their career, it would be absolutely immaculate.
1: Yeah, I mean, that compilation was some of their earliest known recordings when they were still school friends.
2: School boys.
1: All right, let's go.
2: Let's do some Sigur Rós. Of course, their record, I believe it's usually referred to as Brackets.
1: Yes.
2: Had 6 or 8 untitled tracks. This was the first one. And it was unofficially known by
1: Vaca,
2: which is the drummer's daughter's name.
1: Yeah.
2: So let's check that one out.

0: That was John Coltrane with Untitled Original, and there were some notes here. I think it's called 11383, and it's from Both Directions at Once, the Lost Album. So this was, I believe, 60. I believe it was 63. It was right before, and I read up on the notes, they recorded these sessions the day before he got in the studio with Johnny Hartman, and they created their just remarkable record together. It just goes to show you there's so much out there. It seems impenetrable. You just randomly pick this song, and it just blows your mind.
1: Awesome stuff. Before that, we had the Sisters of Mercy from their record Floodland, one of their most well-known records.
0: Yeah, I mean, it gathered together a lot of kind of bits and pieces that a lot of people knew about. So, yeah, it was good.
1: Yep.
0: And before that, we had No Name Number One from Elliot Smith. Roman Candle, of course, along with XO and just a handful of others, just are a testament to his lasting connection to people. So it's good stuff.
1: Yeah. And we started off with a Sigur Rós, Untitled Number One from the record Brackets, which at the time was seen as kind of a little bit of a disappointment after their
0: just
1: previous
0: monumental
1: record, which was just everyone loved and blew everyone away. But it has a lot. You gotta stay with it a little more, but it's really brilliant.
0: It is. So we are here at the end of the second hour tonight on Please Be Quiet, Please, as we go through our Untitled playlist.
1: Mm-hmm.
0: You know, it kind of shows you people were given a little freer rein when they weren't boxed in by a title, as weird as that is to say, that a little more experimental, a little weirder, a little stranger. It's been a fun evening. I hope you've enjoyed this. We've enjoyed playing these songs for you. We've got time for maybe one or two more songs as we end out the show. My name is Josh Pickard.
1: My name is Jeremy Pickard.
0: What have you got?
1: Let's do some Shannon Lay, the untitled track from her record, Geist.

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Welcome aboard, my friends. You are tuned to Modern Jet Set. Thank you for flying the fancy skies. My name is Iris Berkeley. I am your pilot and your flight attendant for flight number 316 of the soundtrack to your utterly fabulous secret agent, oh, so funky life. And we are making movies this time around. That's what we took off accompanied by on this flight. It's a really unusual and brand new cover of Kevin Morby's iconic 2022 song, This Is a Photograph, sung in Spanish and featuring Morby on guitars and vocals alongside the band. Another tribute in the background right now, it's Mexican Institute of Sound and Meridian Brothers featuring Beck on a track called Cumbia Beckiana. That's Camilo Lara running Beck's sound through a real psych cumbia lens on 2026's Ruido Tovar. So if you need anything at all during this short but sweet flight, you can page our in-flight crew. Just

Hit that button above your head with a little picture of a disco ball on it, and someone will be around to help you out shortly. Or if you'd like, you can email the flight deck anytime at all, day or night, at mail@modernjetset.com. We shall keep these south of the border feels going for a little while longer. Give us a shout if you need anything at all. Thanks for flying. It's Modern Jet Set.

Thank you for flying with Modern Jet Set. I am Iris Berkeley. We are almost a third of the way through this hour-long flight, and we've got music from Brandon Locker in the background right now. It is Sam Prekop's remix of I from The Shadow Planets from 2026. That's a companion EP to his forthcoming Rahu Ketu, including two top-rate remixes, one of which is this guy. Abase before that with Caminos for Cotoni on Le Royer. That's the fifth anniversary remaster that came out earlier in 2026 of Hungarian producer and keyboardist Szabolcs Bognár's absolutely gorgeous record. Before that, Urias, iconic Brazilian singer and model with some seriously retro sounds on Vontade de Voir, and Orquestra Akakan to start us off, the legendary Cuban ensemble, kind of expanding their genre base on this fourth record, America, recorded direct-to-tape for Daptone Records, we heard Girasol. We're going to take a little bit of a left turn in a couple of moments, so hold on tight. You need anything at all? It's mail at modernjetset.com. Thanks for flying.

0: A little bit of a gentler pace to see us to the first half of today's Modern Jet Set Flight. We just heard Philippe B. That's Montreal singer-songwriter and the former lead vocalist for Gwen Wedd from 2026's Cigale. We heard Ulysse, Blind You before that from a 2026 record called The Lemoine Point. It's a record about convergence out on Bongo Joe. We heard a track called Right Side of the Round, and to start us off, a short but sweet one from Caroline Shaw and Andrew Yee from Or the Whale. That's the composer and singer and cellist's 8-track companion piece to a score for Wu-Tang's silent film Moby Dick. We heard a song called What Are You After? So like I said, we're halfway through today's flight. Do not worry, there is so much waiting for you in the second half. So just hold on tight, and as always, thanks for flying the fancy skies.
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It's Modern Jet Set. Thank you for joining us on this hour-long escapade through the fancy skies. We kicked off our second half freaking out, or at least that's the name of the track, from Michigander from 2026's Over Before You Know It. That's Kalamazoo's Jason Singer and friends on a new effort on Totally Normal Records. After that, we heard Spuddy with a track called Going Around, San Francisco four-piece on Suede Records, and Tomo Katsurata teaming up with Misha Pavlov. That's a dream pairing, library music legend Misha Pavlov teaming up with the Kikagaku Moyo founder on kind of a gentle psych romp. The record's called Eternal Almost, and the song was Yo-Yo. We've got Sababa 5 in the background from 2025's Nadir from the Tel Aviv Cinematic Psych Funk album. This track is called Adam, and we'll keep it funky going forward. If, though, you find yourself in need of a little jet set loving during the rest of your week, you're in luck. You can always find an instant replay of this most recent flight on modernjetset.com, plus archives and other goodies, few frequent flyers. If you just want to say hi, you could do that right now. It's mail@modernjetset.com. Taking a look at the flight plan, and there is plenty up ahead before we reach our gorgeous final destination. So stick around. Thanks for flying.

And my friends, we are beginning our final descent here on Modern Jet Set, accompanied by Cheyenne Kuti teaming up with Kamasi Washington on an instrumental called Move. Before that, Third Coast Kings, Detroit instrumental Soul. The song originally came out in 2012, just got re-released on a Record Kicks anthology called Breaks and Beats Volume 4. A short one from Joshua Itahen. Before that, Everything, Everywhere, All at Once, Reprise, and Ghost Funk Orchestra with a new single called Ocotillo to wind up that final set. I'm Iris Berkeley. I want to sincerely thank you for joining me on today's Flight of Fancy. Until next week, may your champagne flute overfloweth, and we'll meet right back here next time for another extra fancy flight. If you loved anything you heard today, do not forget you can find this most recent flight, including a track list and archives whenever you need them. Click on over to modernjetset.com for that. But until we meet again, stay safe, stay sane, stay sassy, and most importantly, stay sexy, my friends.

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Welcome to Culture Caravan, a show about global music. I'm your host, Janine Rossa. I'm going to do something a little different this week. There's so many environmental disasters happening around the world, and I wanted to make them a little bit more human, give us a little bit more connection to the people and the cultures and places. So we'll be playing some fun, modern, and some traditional music from places like Nepal and Tibet, the Havasupai Nation, and many other places. This particular track is from Kenya. This is Ayub Ogada with his track, On Dieck.

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2: This is Marcus James playing with some extremely talented Malian musicians in Mali. This is off of their very well-received album Nightbird. The track is

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3: You are listening to Culture Caravan, a show about global music. And today we're going to be visiting some of the countries and regions who have been experiencing environmental disasters in the last few months. Before we do that, I'm going to start off this set with three songs about rain. We're going to hear the Khoisan people in the Kalahari Desert of Southern Africa singing about pula, or rain. We're going to hear trumpeter Avishai Cohen with his song, After the Big Rain. And we're going to start off with this track from beloved South African band Juluka, Walima.

ríe, no ríe, no ríe, no ríe.

That was the traditional song Pula, or Rain, from the Khoisan in the Kalahari Desert in South Africa. Before that, we heard trumpeter Abishai Cohen with his track After the Big Rain, and we started off with Jaluka's, a song about rain, Walima Mabele. Speaking of that, Europe has got a massive drought going on right now all over Europe. We'll hear one from Hungary, Tavaj Tavaj from Marta Sebastien, a traditional song, Spring, Spring.

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1: We're going next to the Caribbean. They've really suffered in the last few years from warming oceans and impacts to their coral reefs. And in fact, this whole track we're going to hear that just came out about a month ago is all about protecting nature and all Caribbeans coming together. This is Truca, Bomba Estéreo, Baja Men, Jay Noah, and Walshy Fire. They are from Honduras, Colombia, Dominica, Jamaica, and the Bahamas. They're coming together with a great message here on Culture Caravan. Yo!

0: nuestro mar.
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0: man. 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That song is bad. Shout out to everybody all over the world as we bring this energy to you. Unification through the music. One love. One world.
1: We're going to hear from the Marianas. Poor things, those small islands in the Western Pacific suffered from Super Typhoon Bao earlier in the summer. But before that, we're going to Louisiana, where they also had a big storm this summer. This is Clifton Chenier with his classic Zydeco. Who knew that Zydeco meant snap beans? I mean, I guess everybody in Louisiana knows that, but I'm not from Louisiana. I did not know that, but very cool to find out. Zydeco sont pas salé. Snap beans ain't salty.
2: Hey, toi. 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C'est bon, boy. C'est, tu que tu es magnifique, hein?
3: Oh, man.
2: Allons des haricots, hein?
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0: That was J.J. Concepcion from the Marianas Islands. That was the cover track from his album Tau Tau Guafi. This next track is from Hawaii, which got hit with back-to-back hurricanes. Hurricane Lala devastated Hawaii Island, especially the town of Kau, and Kauai was just hit by Hurricane Loa last week. This is Kamakaiva Kanakaole, and he's written a song in a very old traditional style. It's called Kau Ke One Hanau, or Kau, the Sands of My Birth, or Kau, My Birthplace. If you want to know what Hawaiian music sounded like before colonization, this is an example. Kamakaiva Kanakaole.
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2: This week on Culture Caravan, we've been listening to songs from places and regions that have suffered environmental disasters this summer. In this set, we'll hear two traditional songs. One is a traditional song from Nepal, a Himalayan trekking song, and I chose it because it sounds so happy and free. Nepal, of course, suffered devastating glacial collapse, mudslides, and massive floods. Before that, we're going to hear an old recording from the Havusapai Nation. This is a traditional stick game song, the Havusapai Nation being one of the tribal nations located near the Grand Canyon, which also suffered floods this summer.

0: A misconception that can happen is that Indigenous peoples around the world are sitting around campfires singing traditional songs that go back millennia. And that may be true from time to time. But the short answer to that is yeah, no. So here are two very modern songs for you. One is also from Nepal. I've played them before, Gully Bai, and this is their song, Tulo Cha Pari Sansav. Really love this band. They've got two albums out. I'm really looking forward to more. We'll also have a track from Mato Standing Soldier. He is Lakota Sioux from the Oglala Sioux Nation, which suffered major storms and severe winds this summer. His professional name is Mato Wayubi, done movie scores, lots of great albums, and this is a hip-hop song that he put out a couple of years ago called The Last Laugh.
1: Indian humor always escaped me.

And it's the end of another Culture Caravan episode. This is a show that is produced with the assistance of the fantastic team at WNCW in Spindale, North Carolina. Couldn't do it without them. Thank you so much. And as usual, I will end with a song. This is Natalie McMaster from Cape Breton. Love, love, love, love, love, love, love Natalie McMaster and her entire amazing family. Cape Breton has been experiencing some pretty horrible drought this summer, and this song is called Mother Nature. Take care. Wait.

0: Hi, it's Steve Inskeep.
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4: That's right. 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
3: Woo-hoo!
4: And some of them aren't even released yet. So we're going to tease you with some tracks from these upcoming releases.
3: You mean to the public. So we're kind of special, huh, Joe?
4: Oh, yes. We'll reveal all that. Most of them are in the second half, but I think we're going to kick off today's show with Four Winds. This is not a new release. It's called Alt

0: Peter Street from their self-titled release called Peter Street. We heard a set of polkas, Patty Cronin's, Padraig O'Keefe's, and Johnny Sweeney's. Before that, we opened the show with Men of the Sea from Four Winds, their release, Alta.
1: If that polka set didn't get you up and moving, I don't know what will. But we got a few more chances to get you up out of your seat, as long as you're not driving. But you are listening to High Country Celtic Radio with your hosts, Joe Bly.
0: And Katie Marie.
1: It is a free-for-all show. We're playing whatever is just coming across the desk at the moment. We got this submitted by a promoter a few weeks back. This is Hayden Stern with a tune set called Bomb Cyclone.

0: A brand new release from Kalos called Tamarack. We heard the traditional song called Annan Water. Tamarack is due to come out on October 9th, so keep your eyes peeled for that new release. Before that, Hayden Stern with a recent release called The Morning Dark with Bomb Cyclone.
1: You're listening to High Country Celtic Radio with Joe Bly and Katie Marie. Let's keep it going with Patty Keenan, Frankie Gavin, and Junji Shirota. This recording from 2017 is the last recording that Patty Keenan made. The release is called Era Japan, and we're going to hear The Maid of Mount Kisco and Malloy's Favorite.

0: Another brand new release, that's from McDara Yates. The release is called Mudlark Ballads. It came out September 4th of this year. We heard a song called Alexander. Before that, we heard Patty Keenan, Frankie Gavin, and Junji Shirota from Era Japan. We heard The Maids of Mount Kisco and Malloy's favorite.
1: 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Today's show is officially a free-for-all show, which means we get to play whatever we feel like playing. Of course, we've got so many new CDs coming across. It could also be called the new CD show as well. We've got more coming up in the second half. And don't forget, starting next week, we've got plenty of spooky shows coming your way in celebration of Halloween and Samhain. But first, for today's show, we've got to take a quick break.

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1: It's a free-for-all show this week, which means we're playing whatever we feel like. But what we felt like playing was a whole lot of new releases that were just, well, figuratively burning a hole in our desk, like this one. This is Bay Area singer Erin Ruth with a single that she just released today as of this recording. It's called Oro, My Little Boat.

0: That's the father-son duo of Steve and Trevor Storm from Paonia and Crestone, Colorado. The release is called Storm Sessions, and we heard The Gravel Walk and The Merry Blacksmith. Before that, a new release as of June of this year, that was The Rakes of Drumlish, The Journey by Train, and The Jolly Seven, a set of reels from Elaine Riley and Dahi Gormley from their self-titled release. And we started with a brand new release as of today, Oro My Little Boat from Aaron Ruth.
1: Up next, a wonderfully spooky song from Louise Bicken. The official release is October 30th. Here's a preview of that release called Standing Stones.

0: We just heard Gillian O'Malley from her release on Varna One. That was Katie Gavins, the Killaturely Jig, and the Killadoon Jig. Before that, we heard from Stevie Dunn from his release Dushe, and we heard The Wrong Turn and No Time Like the Present. We started this set with an upcoming release. It's due to come out on October 30th, called Binori, from Louise Bicken up in the Orkney Islands. We heard a preview track called The Standing Stones. We're going to try to air some more tracks from that album because they're perfect for October.
1: Thank you very much for spending the past hour with us here on High Country Celtic Radio with Joe Bly and Katie Marie. 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
0: We're going to go out with Aird Ranters, The Bonnie Isle of Walsey, Punch in the Dark, and Hammer or the Tang from Bodega.
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Funny how nearly 60 years later, some songs are still relevant. That one, Bob Seger System, it was his first single for Capitol Records, and his first major label single, I should say. 2 + 2 = ? Came out in 1968, as did Quicksilver Messenger Service's first album. First track on that album, Pride of Man. In the Doors got things going this week with 5-1 from the Waiting for the Sun album. And you are stuck in the psychedelic era with the Hermit. We're going to go to 1966 for a classic from Janis Ian.

know. Easy does all my weary mind to take another look at you again sometime. Until then.

Not bad for a contractual obligation track there. Love. The album was called For Sale. They actually recorded a whole bunch of tunes, and then Elektra got their pick, and the rest went on their first Blue Thumb album. August, the opening track of Love For Sale. Music Machine was in there with a B-side, Affirmative No from 1968. Noel Harrison, yes, the actor Noel Harrison, he did record a few letters. That one, Life Is a Dream. Another B-side from 1967, Janicean started off that set. From Finger Lakes Public Radio, you're stuck in the psychedelic era with the Hermits. Some of you catching a show on KDUR in Durango, Colorado. It's Fort Lewis College Community Radio. They've been giving voice to the Durango community since 1975.

my front, I began to roll.

0: Covering the old Chuck Berry tune there, the Blues Project, Danny Kalb on lead vocals, You Can't Catch Me. That was from their 1966 album, Projections. Leaves Were in There, Too Many People. That was their first hit single in the L.A. area. Came out in 1965. Took them a couple of years before they had their really big one, though, which was the fast version of Hey Joe that David Crosby claimed to have found, but the Leaves got the hit with it. And if you'd like a little more info like that, or just plain who wrote the song, what label was on, all that stuff, check out hermitradio.com. And then find the blog, The Hermit Rambles, and then show number 2639. From Finger Lakes Public Radio, you're stuck in the psychedelic era with The Hermit.
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I've been Ayn Randed, nearly branded a communist, cause I'm left-handed. That's the hand to use, well, never mind. I've been Phil Spector'd, resurrected.

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He's so on hip when you say Dylan. 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

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Andy Warhol, won't you please come home? I've been mother, father, aunt and uncle, been Roy Hallett and Art Garfunkel. I just discovered somebody's tapped the phone. Folk rock.

Beacon Street Union from their debut album, The Eyes of the Beacon Street Union, the tune Blue Avenue. That song got a lot of airplay in England, of all places. The band from Boston recorded that in New York after they moved there. Grassroots were in there. Not the original Grassroots, but the famous ones anyway. Let's Live for Today and Simon and Garfunkel. A simple desultory philippic, or how I was Robert McNamara'd into submission. And you are stuck in the psychedelic era with the Hermit. Somebody catching you on KVOS FM. It's Brian in College Station, Community Radio.

Wrapping up our 1967 set there, Eric Burdon and the Animals. That was the first and biggest single from the Winds of Change album. Also in that set, Soul to the Highest Bidder, a rather strange tune from the Electric Prunes from their first album. The Crying Shames, remember them? Yeah, me either. That tune was called I Was Lonely When, from the album A Scratch in the Sky. Jimi Hendrix, Highway Child, a tune that was only released in England and Europe. The U.S. had to wait many, many years to even be able to hear that one. Unless, of course, you found an import copy. It was the original B-side of The Wind Cries Mary in Europe. And starting off that set from New York, it was the third Bardo. I'm 5 years ahead of my time. And for the past 60 minutes, you have been stuck in the psychedelic era. It's a production of Hermit Radio in association with Finger Lakes Public Radio. Our producer is Stephen R. Webb. Our associate producer is Kelly Walker. The show is recorded in real time at the studios of WHWS and WEOS at Hobart and William Smith College in Geneva, New York.

0: production funding for Stuck in the Psychedelic Era comes from the Shanghai Noodle Factory. Good. Hey, don't forget to check out the webpage, Hermit Radio. Drop me a line. Hermit Radio. Yeah, whatever it is. You know what it is.
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Paul Revere and the Raiders. The tune was called Louie Go Home. They had recorded Louie Louie around the same time as the Kingsmen did, but the Kingsmen ended up with a big national hit for it, so they decided to do a song called Louie Go Home the next year, 1964, Paul Revere and the Raiders. And you are stuck in the psychedelic era with the Hermit, where we have an advanced psych segment for the first time in a few weeks, and actually going to revisit something I played, maybe 2-3 months ago. Can't remember exactly what. But I played the B-side of a single that came out in 2019 by Lenny Kaye with the Fleshtones. And basically, the B-side is a kind of a mashup of the A-side, so we're actually going to hear the A-side this time of Lost on Xanadu.

from 2018. The band was called Ace of Cups, and they probably should have gotten into a recording studio about 50 years earlier, because they were part of the original San Francisco scene. They were under the same management as Quicksilver Messenger Service, had close relations with bands like Blue Cheer, Ace of Cups, but they never got the chance to record until finally in 2018 their first album came out. It was simply called Ace of Cups. The tune, Stones. Also in that advanced psych set, we had Wooden Ships, a band you never played on the show before. It was an album called Dose that came out in 2009. That rather long instrumental track was called Fallen. And starting it off, it was Lenny Kaye, Lost on Xanadu. That was the A side of that 2019 single. And yeah, that'll get played again. And you are stuck in the psychedelic era with a hermit. Some of you catching a show on KCHW in Chihuahua, Washington. It's 102.7 FM, Northern Lights Public Radio.

0: Country Joe and the Fish from the first album, Electric Music for the Mind and Body. The tune was called Death Sound, although in some places it's referred to as Death Sound Blues. Depends on if you look at the album cover or the label. It's different in the two. But that's the way things were sometimes in 1967. By the way, if you would like a little more information about the tunes, the artists, that kind of thing, check out the webpage, hermitradio.com. 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
1: Hey, it's Ray from Car Talk. 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
0: You're stuck in the psychedelic era with a hermit. Where we have a set from The Who.

Three tunes from The Who, I Can See for Miles, one of their biggest U.S. hits, and it was actually a disappointment for me because they thought it would be into the top five in England, and it, well, it made the top 10, but still a disappointment for The Who. I Can See for Miles. Substitute, one of their big ones from 1966 in the U.K., not so much in the U.S., and Marianne with the Shaky Hands, the version released in the U.S. as the B-side of I Can See for Miles. It was not released in the U.K. for many years, though. They did a completely different version for the album The Who Sell Out. And you are stuck in the psychedelic era with the Hermit. Some of you catching the show on WFIT in Melbourne, Florida. It's 89.5 FM, public radio for the Space Coast.

0: the Butterfield Blues Band with their classic rendition of Cannonball Adderley's work song from the East West album, wrapping up an all B set from 1966. B for Butterfield Blues Band, B for Beatles, she said, B for Birds, 8 Miles High, and B for Beach Boys, I'm Waiting for the Day from Pet Sounds. And for the past 2 hours, you have been stuck in the psychedelic era. It's a production of Herman Radio in association with Finger Lakes Public Radio. The show is recorded in real time at the studios of WHWS and WEOS at Hobart and William Smith College in Geneva, New York. Our producer is Stephen R. Webb. 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And I'll talk to you next week.
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0: That's Vassar Clemons.
1: That's Vassar Clemons. Also, Jerry Garcia from the Grateful Dead with Lonesome Fiddle Blues. That is from Old and in the Way. That is the band's name, off of a release titled Old and in the Way, live at Sonoma State, a recording that took place on November 4th, 1973. That was performed on 11-4-73, but then it was released originally as a download only in 2023, part of the 50th anniversary of the performance. Then they realized that there was some hype with it. They realized that there was actually more people were into Old in the Way. They can't go wrong with Jerry Garcia's bluegrass group. So then they did limited copies of the show were released on vinyl for Record Store Day, Black Friday 2025. And now the show is re-released and they also put it on CD as well. So you'll be able to get Live at Sonoma State, 11-4-73, a 2-LP set, and also available on CD. This is the official tapes. This is a Grateful Dead radio program, and we will get into some Grateful Dead a little bit later in the hour, but we explore the official releases from the Grateful Dead's vault. This is what the band has given the stamp of approval and the music that is officially released, and then we also do a little bit of side trips as well, and we get into some solo releases. And Jerry Garcia, not only did he have a bluegrass group, but he also had a collaboration that he had with Merle Saunders. And we're going to get into Garcia Live Volume 22. And the reason we're going to get into Volume 22 is it was just announced that Garcia Live Volume 23 is going to be coming out at the end of October 2026. And it's going to be a show from Shoreline in 1993. But this going back to the previous volume, Volume 22, is a 1971 show with Jerry Garcia and Merle Saunders. And this is how they kicked off the late show. They played two shows on September 25th, 1971, Lion's Share, San Anselmo, California. Late show opens with a bluesy shuffle. And let's get into it here on the official tapes.

0: That's the Grateful Dead, May 13th, 1978, at the Spectrum in Philadelphia. That is New Minglewood Blues. You can find that on a 60-CD box set, Enjoying the Ride. That is about track or disc number 19 on the band's Diamond 60th Anniversary 60-CD box set that maps out the Heady Highway, traversing 25 years of legendary live performances, and really spotlights 20 venues that consistently inspired the band to new heights. And coming up here on The Official Tapes, this is a Grateful Dead radio program where we explore the official releases from the Grateful Dead's vault, including these massive box sets. The 2026 box set, not massive as in 60 CDs, but it's still 20 CDs strong. And this venue didn't make it on Enjoying the Ride, but still a gem of a venue. It forms part of the Dead Tour that outsiders can easily overlook, but insiders treasure, because both the band, the Grateful Dead, and Deadheads, the Grateful Dead fans, knew that venues were not just passive sites, but active participants in the concert narrative. So we are going to get into Summer Magic 1985 coming up here on The Official Tapes. And you also have to remember, this is sort of when the band was celebrating its 20th anniversary as a band.
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2: This is a cassette player with a little cassette in here. 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

0: large chunk of the second set jam sequence that took place at Merriweather Post Pavilion on June 30th, 1985. That is the Grateful Dead with something from the latest release out of the Grateful Dead's vault, Merriweather 63085. That is the title of the release. It's all part of the Summer Magic 1985 20-CD box set that celebrates the band's 20th anniversary tour with six other previously unreleased 1985 concerts. So seven previously unreleased 1985 concerts in total. But then they also kind of nitpicked and had a standalone for Merriweather 630-1985. That second set that took place was Give Me Some Lovin', Into He's Gone, Into Cryptical Envelopment, Into Drums. Now that is on disc two of the release. And then disc three starts off with Space going into the other one, into Stella Blue, into Around and Around, into Sugar Magnolia. Kicking off with Give Me Some Love and a reminder, eloquent reminder, that love is the most durable and powerful of human responses. Also really cool to hear Brent Midland's organ, also Lesh's bass and vocals adding counterpoint. And then Cryptical Envelopment, a song that the band played with from 1967 to 1972. It went away after 1972, but then they brought it back only for 1985, and the amount of performances that they played Cryptical Envelopment in 1985, you'd need two hands to count them up, but that's about how often. It's a brief reappearance since Cryptical Envelopment retired in 1972. And then going into Drums, definitely inspired, taking form of an extended meditation on the space between Cryptical Envelopment and Into the Other One, connecting the two in a suite that embodied all of the adventureness that the band had only glimpsed when they had first performed them in 1967. And that is something that you can find on Summer Magic 1985, a 20-CD box set that celebrates the band's 20th anniversary tour. And the hype of the 20th anniversary tour was really, the hype was coming from outside. It was really mainly press and media, not necessarily an inside job, but Summer Magic 1985, 20-CD box set, seven previously unreleased 1985 concerts, and then, of course, you can get the Merriweather 63085 as a release as well, and you can also get that music here on the Grateful Dead radio program that explores the official releases from the Grateful Dead's vault. This is The Official Tapes.
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On this week's Bluegrass Breakdown, we'll be continuing our countdown and bluegrassization of the 100 Greatest Country Songs, as compiled by Rolling Stone magazine in 2024. I'm Dave Higgs, and Special Consensus, the Stanley Brothers, Del McCurry, and Nothing Fancy will be elevating country classics from the likes of Johnny Cash, Ernest Tubb, Charlie Pride, and Kenny Rogers to their highest and best form. Coming up this, I Like Country Music at the Volume Where I Can't Hear You Complaining About It edition of Bluegrass Breakdown.

We'll begin with a tune that jump-started 42-year-old Willie Nelson's ascent into superstardom. His first number one hit, there would be 19 more. Coming in at number 27, this is Ralph Stanley II with Blue Eyes Crying in the Rain.

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The Pickin' on Pickers, with Dennis Kaplinger playing all the instruments, taking an instrumental ride on Hello Walls, which Rolling Stone magazine ranks at number 26 on its list of the greatest country songs. Farron Young took the tune to the top spot in 1961. The song was written by Willie Nelson, who had fallen on hard times and almost sold the rights to the number to Young for all of $500. Instead, Young loaned Willie the money to help him along, and the later royalties from the song made Willie rich. That's what I call a happy ending. Well, howdy friends and neighbors, Dave Higgs here, welcoming you to Bluegrass Breakdown, where we'll be continuing our noble quest to bring the high blue and lonesome sound to as many of the 200 greatest country songs list delineated by Rolling Stone magazine in 2024. This will be part six of a projected seven-parter. If all goes according to Hoyle and The Creek Don't Rise, we'll be counting down to number 12 on the list. Coming in at number 25 is this song, written by Merle Kilgore and June Carter, which Johnny Cash, June's future husband, rode to the top of the charts for seven glorious weeks in 1963. Interestingly, in 2004, Kilgore wanted to allow Preparation H to use a song in an ad for its infamous hemorrhoid cream. Fortunately, June's heirs put the kibosh on that proposal. This is Special Consensus with Robbie Foulkes on guitar with Ring of Fire.

Steve Ivey with Jesse Lee Campbell on vocals, along with all-stars Andy Lefwich, Scott Vestal, Stuart Duncan, and Andy Hall, slapping the bluegrass on Charlie Rich's first number one song, which hit the top rung in 1973. The Silver Fox won 2 Grammys and the CMA Entertainer of the Year Award as a result. You'll find it on Steve's Best of Bluegrass outing. That, of course, was Behind Closed Doors. Rolling Stone has it ranked at number 24. And Special C began matters with the number 25 song from that list, Ring of Fire. That's taken from their 1989 CD, A Hole in My Heart. The next tune, which Rolling Stone places at the 22nd rung, is special for a number of reasons, not the least of which it's the highest-ranked bluegrass song on the magazine's list. The Stanley Brothers recorded the first bluegrass version of the tune on November 3, 1950, and again in a slightly different version on September 15, 1959. But it wasn't until film producer T-Bone Burnett had the Soggy Bottom Boys, led by Dan Tominski, sing the song in their 2000 movie Oh Brother, Where Art Thou, that the song really leapt into the popular mainstream, where it peaked at number 35 on the Hot Country Singles chart, would snag a Grammy for Best Country Collaboration with Vocals, and named the IBMA's Song of the Year. These are the Stanley Brothers in their 1950 recording of Man of Constant Sorrow.

Ralph and Carter with Pee Wee Lambert on the mandolin, Ernie Newton on the bass, and Les Woody saw on the fiddle with Man of Constant Sorrow, recorded in 1950, and swiped from the Brothers Bear Family box set, capturing all their wondrous work, waxed between 1949 and 1952. We'll head on through our break with the Pickin' on Pickers, souping up the Dixie Chicks' 1999 controversial song, Goodbye Earl, where he beats her, she poisons his black-eyed peas, but it all works out in the end when they reunite.

I'm Dave Higgs. The countdown will continue with Nothing Fancy, Del McCurry, the Osborne Brothers, and Creek Bend giving some classic country material the bluegrass treatment they deserve immediately upon our return from our break here on Bluegrass Breakdown.

We've returned here on Bluegrass Breakdown, fixing to unveil six more songs from Rolling Stone magazine's list of the greatest country songs. Coming in at number 21 is one of the greatest story songs in country music history. Written by Don Schlitz when he was all of 23 years old, Kenny Rogers took it to number one in 1978. Kenny would win a Grammy for Best Male Vocal Country Performance and a movie career where Kenny would star as the gambler in a series of five movies, actually. These are the Pickin' on Pickers, the infamous String Dusters in this instance, in The Gambler. Then Nothing Fancy and Del McCurry will take swipes at two more iconic country classics.

Del McCurry covering a Lefty Frizzell tune that peaked at number 2 and was on the country chart for 22 weeks back in 1950. One Frizzell wrote in tandem with A&R man Jim Beck. If you've got the money, honey, I've got the time. Coming in at number 18 on Rolling Stone's list of the greatest country songs. When asked by a friend if Lefty wanted to go out one night, Lefty replied, "Well, if you got the money, I got the time." The second he said it, he knew he had hit songwriting pay dirt. Del does it upright on his 1993 Rounder release, A Deeper Shade of Blue. Nothing Fancy was in the middle, taking a gander at Charlie Pride's 1971 hit, Kiss an Angel Good Morning, Charlie's 8th song to hit the top rung on the country chart. Nothing Fancy sings it on their 2017 CD, It's a Good Feeling, and Rolling Stone places it at number 19 on its list. And the Pickin' on Pickers were in front of it all with The Gambler, as rendered on their 2006 CMH release, Pickin' on Kenny Rogers. The Osborne Brothers have Rolling Stone's 17th-ranked tune well in hand, Ernest Tubb's 1941 hit, Walkin' the Floor Over You, which was inducted into the Grammy Hall of Fame at least partially because it may have been the first honest-to-God honky-tonk tune. Bobby and Sonny sing it on their 1995 Pinecastle project, the Ernest Tubb Song Folio. Then Creek Bend will sing a song that would surely bring a smile to Buck Owens' face.

Creek Men putting I've Got a Tiger by the Tail through its bluegrassical paces on their 1996 album, Thanksgiving. Buck Owens wrote that one to glory back in 1964. He co-wrote the tune with songwriting legend Harlan Howard, who, among other things, is credited with coming up with the line that country music is three chords and the truth. As the two were driving, they passed an Esso, now Exxon, gas station, which had a sign sporting the slogan, "Put a tiger in your tank." You remember Tony the Tiger, don't you? Wait, that's Frosted Flakes. Rolling Stone places it at number 16 on its list of the greatest country songs, and the Osborne Brothers went just before with number 17, "Walkin' the Floor Over You." Mike Scott and friends, including Adam Steffi, Rob Ikes, Brian Sutton, Aubrey Haney, and Tim Stafford, will take us up to and through our break with an instrumental look at number 15, "Will the Circle Be Unbroken?" as preserved on Mike's 2014 Rural Rhythm recording, "The Old Country Church."

Dave Higgs, and we'll have more ginormous country hits done up right in the Bill Monroe Begadded way once we sail through our upcoming break here on Bluegrass Breakdown.

We're back here on Bluegrass Breakdown, still immersed in Rolling Stone magazine's list of the top 200 country songs as compiled in 2024. Number 15 is of great interest to the bluegrass world. The song started as a hymn composed in 1907 by Ada Habershon and Charles Gabriel. A.P. Carter got a hold of the tune in 1935 and altered the lyrics and chorus. It's since been recorded by everybody and they're just out on parole half-brother, but most famously by the Nitty Gritty Dirt Band, who used the tune as the title track to their epic 1972 triple LP, Will the Circle Be Unbroken, featuring Mother Maybelle Carter on vocals and auto harp. Mother Maybelle sings the first verse, Jimmy Martin the second, and Roy Acuff the third. Wowza!

7 Mile Bluegrass singing Loretta Lynn's signature song, Coal Miner's Daughter, one she wrote herself and took to the number one slot in 1970. The song was inducted into the Grammy Hall of Fame, and the Recording Industry Association of America included it in its list of the songs of the century. Rolling Stone has it at number 14 on its list of the greatest country music songs. 7 Mile Bluegrass performs it on their Keep In Mind release. Interestingly, Loretta originally wrote the song in the bluegrass style, and it included additional verses, which producer Owen Bradley insisted be excised, claiming, quote, "There's already been an El Paso, there didn't need to be another one," unquote. And the Nitty Gritty Dirt Band kicked things off with Will the Circle Be Unbroken, featuring Mother Maybelle, Jimmy Martin, and Roy Acuff sharing lead vocals, and backed up by Earl Scruggs, Doc Watson, Merle Travis, and Vassar Clements. You're hearing the sounds of classic country done up the right way, God and Bill Monroe intended, thanks to Nashville Public Radio, Nashville, Tennessee, where Bluegrass Breakdown is produced by Scott Smith. We've got playlists and past programs for your perusing pleasure parked at bluegrassbreakdown.com, and we can be reached at bluegrass@wpln.org. Holding down the 13th slot is this next song, which Bob Wills released as an instrumental in 1939 and took to the top of the charts. It became the band's most popular number and theme song for the next 40 years. In 1940, Wills and the Texas Playboys came up with some lyrics and released the song under the title of New San Antonio Rose. Bing Crosby cut the song that year as well, taking it to number 7 on the pop charts. This is Tony Trischka with a vocal boost from Sierra Farrell with their rendition of San Antonio Rose. Then the second generation will follow with a cover of a massive Glen Campbell hit.

0: Bob Dylan called it, quote, the greatest song ever written, unquote. Another Dylan, British journalist Dylan Jones, dubbed it, quote, the first existential country song, unquote. The song was written by acclaimed songwriter Jimmy Webb, who was inspired to pen the piece after driving through the Oklahoma Panhandle, past a long line of telephone poles, and seeing a lineman perched atop of one speaking into his handset. Second Generation gave us their version of Wichita Lineman, found on their 1976 Rebel album, We Call It Grass. Rolling Stone ranks it at number 12 on its list of the greatest country songs. And Tony Trischka and Sierra Farrell, just before, with number 13 on said list, San Antonio Rose. And on that high, happy, traditional country music fans were beside themselves when Bob and the Texas Playboys played the song on the Grand Ole Opry on December 30th, 1944, with, wait for it, horns and a drum. Oh, my. Mind a note, this is Dave Higgs saying thanks for listening. Have a good week. See you next week. Goodbye, so long, and adios. Coming up on the next Bluegrass Breakdown, it's the natural number between 29 and 31, the number of days in the months of April, June, September, and November, the atomic number of zinc, and the cornerstone for some truly stellar bluegrass tunes. I'm Dave Higgs. We'll be paying high blue and lonesome tribute to the mighty number 30 on the next Bluegrass Breakdown.
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4: 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All that this week on Ozark Highlands Radio. What began as a project to explore the space created between hillbilly and urban music, between vaudeville and downhome, has arrived something entirely new. Bill and the Bells offer a contemporary re-imaging of a bygone era, a vocal-centric performance that breathes new life into the sounds of early country music. 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Here's a sampling of Bill and the Bells.
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0: you know, I've been listening to country music and bluegrass music, old time music, blues music, all this Southern vernacular music. And forever, I feel like I was meant to be down south where music comes from. So for me, initially, there wasn't that much of a shock. Instead, it was just excitement to finally be where I thought I should be.
1: Well, the music has a way of communicating a lot of cultural knowledge, I think, right? It can kind of familiarize yourself with a place that you're not familiar with in some ways, right? So it's a little bit like an introduction to a place. Yeah, and I think as someone who's played traditional music for a while, and we were just talking about this on our drive here, it's still pretty special to be driving through an area and realize that all the place names that you drive by are related directly to these tunes and these songs that you've been playing, and that I'm still not quite over the, I don't know.
0: To actually connect it, and you're playing this music that has reached people from generation to generation. When you're outside of it, it's hard to really relate with that and to have it sink in. But then when you're there and you see it and you're around it, it's a whole different thing.

0: Johnson City is a special place. I think it pulls a lot of musicians from all over the country. It's a special place historically. I mean, musically there's an intense and really rich musical heritage, and I think we all count ourselves lucky to be a part of that. And also, East Tennessee State University has their bluegrass, old time, and country music studies department there, which also brings in a lot of musicians from all over the place.
1: And some good music venues too. I know I wasn't living in East Tennessee or even in the South, but I met Chris and Kalia at the Down Home on Main Street in Johnson City.
2: The yeah. Down Home is legendary. Yeah.
1: They just celebrated their 40th anniversary.
2: Yeah, we just played it.
1: We just played at their anniversary show.
2: Also, a big part of it is Johnson City is in a very central part of the region. So, you know, a lot of musicians are obviously in central Appalachia, but Johnson City's smack dab in the middle of that. So musicians who might be over in Mount Airy or Galax, musicians who might be in Chapel Hill, they're coming through Johnson City because there's music venues, because there's the program, and there's a thriving music scene. So it's a good place to be.

This is something that I think is really pivotal to Bill and the Bells and our music, is the idea of, you know, searching out old tunes that a lot of folks are not doing, and reshaping them and to fit into the model of music that we're structuring, which to me, I think a lot of people think it sounds old. Fact of the matter is, a lot of what we're doing is not really traditional. We're taking a very new approach to these old tunes, and, you know, doing trio vocals with often male lead, female harmonies behind it. You don't find too many recordings like that back in the day. And the way that we arrange is very different. It's very modern compared to some of the things that we're borrowing from, some of the actual recordings and songs that are influencing us.

you know, regional music, and especially when you're looking at old-time music, there's a bunch of different ways to play it, and there's people get informed by the area, by musicians who learned from musicians of a certain county or a certain region, and Southwest Virginia, East Tennessee has a thing all to its own, and there's a lot of folks to still learn from who learned from some of the old timers, and so it's a really special place where that tradition is being preserved, but not only preserved but celebrated. And there's pockets all across the United States for, you know, folk music, quote unquote, and East Tennessee and Southwest Virginia is one of those very special places. But there, I do think that there's a number of places in the South and in the West that have those kind of special places.

Johnson City, Tennessee artists Bill and the Bells, playing some pop music from the 1920s and 30s. In that set, we heard Work Don't Bother Me, I Told Them All About You, Where the Shy Little Violets Grow, and The Old Lonesome Blues. During this break, you might want to roll the rug back and put on your dancing shoes, because after a visit with Mark Jones down in the vault, we'll be hearing lots more from Bill and the Bells. This is Ozark Highlands Radio.

0: Welcome back to Ozark Highlands Radio. Every week about this time, I head down to the vault to visit with Mark Jones, who generally always comes up with some interesting recording from the past days here at the Ozark Folk Center. Let's see what he's got for us this week. Hey, Mark.
1: Hey, Dave.
0: Well, by golly, here you are again. Good to see you down here.
1: Well, it's good to be down here. I don't know where I'd be if I wasn't down here.
0: You know, I was thinking about all these recordings you've got. I mean, we've got hundreds and hundreds of shows that we've recorded since, 1973? Who did all this recording?
1: Well, actually, the first sound man was a feller named Aubrey Richardson.
0: I remember Aubrey.
1: When I first came down to this area, Aubrey allowed me to stay at a trailer that he had. I just moved in with him. Jana was going to Jonesboro to college at the time, and me and Aubrey spent a lot of time together, and I am so proud of that, and I learned so much as far as recording and as far as, you know, running sound for the show.
0: That's right. I should point out that you, Mark, are the sound engineer for our shows now. You've done a lot of sound engineering, actually, over the years, haven't you?
1: Over the years, I have, and I was really lucky to get to hang around Aubrey and learn as much as I could.
0: As I recall, he was a pretty fair musician.
1: Aubrey is a good musician, plays bass and banjo. He's a great banjo player. The other day, I found a recording of Aubrey playing banjo on the show.
0: Have you got it here where we can listen to it?
1: I do. I set it aside over here. I thought you might enjoy hearing it. Bunker Hill.
0: A good old fiddle tune. Let's listen to it.

0: Boy, Mark, that's good. He was a good banjo player. That's the old Fralin banjo, too, huh?
1: Old Fralin banjo. He had a Vega Vox, and it was a good-sounding banjo.
0: Yes, it was. And who was playing backup for him there?
1: Well, Robert Gillihan was playing rhythm guitar. Mary Gillihan was playing spoons.
0: My two bandmates, Robert and Mary. We call her Spoons Gillihan.
1: Spoons Gillihan.
0: You know, Mary told me that the way the spoon was invented, somebody was playing music around the fire one time, and the spoon flipped out of their hand and landed in somebody's soup, and they picked that up, and they went, you know, you could eat with this thing.
1: That sounds like Mary.
0: That's right. Hey, look, Mark, thanks a lot for introducing us to Aubrey Richardson, a fine sound engineer.
1: Thank you.
0: Bill and the Bells play alongside America's top country and roots music artists as the house band for the historic radio program Farm and Fun Time, presented on WBCM in Bristol, Tennessee, which also carries Ozark Highlands Radio. Lifelong musicians Chris Trulson, Grace Vanthoff, Kalia Yeagle, and Carl Zerfus share a rare musical connection. Their deep love for the music they play is obvious in this set, starting with a hot old-time fiddle tune, the Magnolia One Step.

It's pretty exciting. Radio Bristol, which is housed in the Birthplace of Country Music Museum. We've got, we're doing a whole bunch of programming centered around early country music. I'm so thrilled to be in the radio realm. To me, radio is an incredibly important platform that's really underused as far as I'm concerned. And to be able to reshape what radio means to folks in our region, which it was such an important platform for so long. So to be able to bring that back and bring some vitality back to the radio is really exciting. So we have a lot of live programming that's really great that I'm thrilled about, including bringing back a show called Farm and Fun Time that was a really important variety show from back in the 40s that played on WCYB, which was in Bristol, but it reached like a 6-state area. So we're bringing that back among a whole bunch of other programming surrounding old time music and country music. I think people need radio. It's survived, but it's also so important to our social fabric. And in, you know, as far as not only bringing the day-to-day news to folks, but to really make people feel connected to everybody in their area. Nothing else can do that like radio can.

0: The man who comes around.
1: Yeah, so that the moniker, birthplace of country music, it's a pretty large statement. And obviously, there was a lot of music before the Bristol Sessions in 1927 that were very, very important. The reason it's called the birthplace of country music is the idea of all these things happening at once. So the idea of the commercialization of hillbilly music. Jimmie Rodgers and the Carter Family, the Stonemans, they recorded there, and they had great commercial success, much more than any of the artists prior. So there's that. There's the electric microphone was first time used in Bristol, so the quality of recordings was much better. And then, of course, you had this amazing location recording that not only was Bristol, it was local, but it also had all these artists from all over the states that we were talking about, Kentucky, Virginia, North Carolina, Tennessee. So you have a whole bunch of different styles that are getting recorded in one place. So pretty exciting thing.

0: where I can't sit still a minute.
1: Oh, Johnny, pray tell me, do what makes me love you so?
0: You're not handsome, it's true.

0: That seems to be like more of a new thing where, you know, people are opinionated about what kind of music they play and take great pride in the kind of stuff that they play. Understandably, I do.
1: That sort of all in good fun kind of sparring happens anywhere people are passionate about something and are really geeking out about it. I don't think it's any different in our region or even, you know, specific to old time music.
0: Well, what's different now is the accessibility to all these different styles.
1: Yeah.
0: So people can form very good opinions about what style they like or what style is better than another style when maybe 80 years ago, people probably didn't care. they were informed by what they were informed by. Now we have this plethora of options. So it's a very different thing.

Some vintage tunes from Bill and the Bells, The Magnolia One Step, The Man Who Comes Around, Oh Johnny, Oh Johnny, Oh, and The Carolina Sunshine Girl. Don't touch that dial, because after a short break, we'll be playing more good music from these excellent musicians. You're listening to Ozark Highlands Radio.

Welcome back to Ozark Highlands Radio. At the foothills of the Blue Ridge and the forefront of old-time music, Bill and the Bells continue to further the music traditions of their region. From sentimental southern ballads to popular songs of Tin Pan Alley to regional fiddle breakdowns, a Bill and the Bells show is a celebration of the diversity country music once represented. Let's close out this week's show with more songs from Bill and the Bells.

the idea of the diversity of what country music once represented is really important. And I think a lot of the majority of country music listeners probably, this is an assumption, but probably aren't familiar with how diverse country music actually is and was. And it's really important for us to try to represent all the different facets of it, because there's just so, it's such a rich, rich genre of music. And I mean, really, to me, I consider blues music country music. I consider some of the early jazz, ragtime stuff, early country music. So you have all these different things that cross over into the quote unquote country music or hillbilly genre, which is a huge, vast, underrepresented genre for sure. You had all sorts of different races and people playing country music. As I said, I mean, I consider the Delta blues country music. You have Choctaws, the Indians playing fiddle music. You've got all sorts of different people playing music, Scots, Irish, all sorts of folks.

0: old-time music, I think, appeals to all sorts of different demographics, as you said. And, mm-hmm. you know, I think especially now in the music climate, people are really responsive to acoustic music that is really coming from a place where people mean it and where people have really spent time to work it out, where it's not only you're playing, but you're bringing a form of entertainment to them that they probably hadn't seen before. So I think you can get, we see a lot of people who aren't necessarily old time enthusiasts who really respond to what we're doing, which I think is an amazing thing.
1: Mm-hmm. And I think a lot of that has to do with the songs we're playing too. They're songs that people sometimes haven't even heard recorded in their lifetime, but they heard their mom or their grandmother singing them in the kitchen. We had a show a couple weeks back at the Down Home, we did this song called Oh Johnny, and this woman in the front row said, I had a boyfriend in high school named Johnny, and my dad used to sing that song to me, and I hated it, and I thought he made it up.

0: And part of maybe why we're so attracted to this music, and I think maybe why it appeals to so many people, is because there's something about it that feels familiar, right? Even if you haven't heard it before. Like, this music used to be so popular and used to be listened by so many people. And I think we're trying to touch on that a little bit, right? And like, yeah, explore what that means to play music that feels familiar even when you haven't heard it before.
1: And I think it kind of jogs an unconscious collective memory among people, whether they've heard it or not. It's old familiar music.

0: Thank you, everybody.
1: It's, yeah, I think it's folk music. It's music that people play, right? So it's music that people would be playing whether they were in front of a microphone or not. They'd be playing it in a living room or on a back porch or, you know, just wherever they are, because it makes them feel good and it reminds them of something that they miss, maybe. I don't know.
2: Folk music is music of the people.
3: Yeah, that's what I was going to say. That's exactly what folk music is. It's music of the people, and that can mean a lot of different things. I like to describe the music that I grew up playing and listening to as folk music, when in fact it's a lot of different things, but it's all music that people are making because it makes them feel good and because it connects them to other people. And it's usually music with some kind of legacy, or that creates a legacy, or is, yeah, the product of one.

0: Thank you, folks.
1: You've been listening to one last set of tunes from Eastern Tennessee retro musicians, Bill and the Bells. They played When You Wore a Tulip and I Wore a Red, Red Rose, Airship, When I Grow Too Old to Dream, Pal of Mine, and Tired of Me. I hope you enjoyed this week's show as much as I did. They sure knew how to write a song back in the last century, didn't they? If you plan a trip to visit us here in Mountain View, Arkansas, drop us a line and we'll set you up to ring the cowbell that launches our evening program, and you might even get a tour of the vault. For Ozark Highlands Radio, this is Dave Smith. See you next week.
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1: Your politician out there. Instead, there's a lot of rhetoric about affordability and energy. Like climate hawk Senator Ed Markey of Massachusetts, who's recently been beating the drum about the energy crisis and blaming President Trump for higher prices across the board.
2: Using words like energy crisis and affordability may be politically savvy depending on the audience, but at least one senator hasn't ever really stopped talking about climate change. Sheldon Whitehouse has represented the state of Rhode Island since 2007, and for years, some of his key priorities have been addressing climate change, reducing carbon pollution, and protecting Rhode Island's ocean and the environment. Currently, he's the ranking member of the Senate Environment and Public Works Committee.
1: And as he pointed out in your interview with him, Kusha, affordability and climate change have a ton of intersection. Inaction on climate change has all kinds of expensive knock-on effects, not only for regular people like you and me, but for society as a whole.
2: Absolutely. I mean, we're talking about everything from increasing frequency of billion-dollar disasters to the public health toll of sickness and death from air pollution and extreme heat.
1: And skyrocketing home insurance premiums and persistently rising home energy bills.
2: And even more expensive groceries and consumer goods because of increased costs of diesel used to ship them all around the country.
1: It's a lot.
2: Yeah, and that's partly why Sheldon Whitehouse has been conducting his Time to Wake Up speeches on the Senate floor since 2012. You're trying to get people to wake up to the reality of climate change, and you do it on the Senate floor every so often. And you still got the chart that you bring out. I think in June I was reading it was the 308th time that you've done that speech, right?
3: Yeah, I think so.
2: Well, they say practice makes perfect, right?
3: Yeah.
2: So besides wanting to, like, I don't know, call Guinness records, because I'm sure you qualify for something, what's it like for you having given the same speech 308 times for a decade and a half?
3: Well, the Smithsonian actually has called to ask for the Time to Wake Up panel that I use, since it's the most frequently used panel in Senate history by a ton.
2: Wow.
3: I was going to give it to them, but I had some hesitance. It was in the early part of the Biden administration, mm-hmm. that maybe things weren't going to go as well as I'd hoped. So I actually didn't. And as it turned out, I had to keep giving the speeches, notwithstanding the Biden administration. Just so your listeners know, there are no two speeches are the same. Every single one is different. The thematic arc has been from climate science, you know, the pteropods in the ocean being acidified and the moose in New Hampshire being swarmed with ticks and the sort of natural world response of all of that. And then more into the climate denial machinery that the fossil fuel industry set up and the general fraudulence of all of that and sort of picking it apart, trying to explain to people that all these phony front groups are like piano keys on an instrument. They're being played by the industry. And then from there into the whole dark money operation by which the fossil fuel industry controls the Republican Party in Congress and obstructs progress. And now more recently into how the climate issue has moved from the science department into the economics department, and important fiduciary enterprises like the insurance industry are looking at what the scientists have been warning of for decades and seeing it happening now, and are withdrawing from high-risk areas, dramatically raising premiums, non-renewing individual clients whose properties they consider too risky to insure, and how that now moves into a cascade of economic harm out into the general population. So there's been kind of an arc through it all.
2: And for you, I wonder, like, you've given this thematic approach of timing to wake up for more than a decade and a half. And there's a wide spectrum of things that you've talked about. It's all been towards this message. Has your perspective on it changed in the decade and a half that you've been approaching it this way?
3: Yes. Probably the

0: big change was as I began to see the Citizens United decision of the Supreme Court said that, any corporate entity, real or fake, had a constitutional right to spend unlimited amounts of money in political races. And further, they allowed dark money, where people couldn't tell who the real source was, into our politics. And from before January of 2010, when that was decided, there was pretty constant bipartisan activity in the Senate on climate. From that day forward, bipartisanship was dead. It was like a headshot. And to this day, 15 years later, we still haven't seen any Republican get on a bipartisan climate bill that would actually, have a significant effect on reducing emissions. So a lot of this is pointing out the artificialness of the partisan divide on climate change. It wasn't there until the Supreme Court let the big money in. And now we've been in this, near 15-year blockade of dark money influence and what that's done to basically ruin our democracy's response to a very significant issue. One of my allies in this space was John McCain, who ran in 2008 as the Republican nominee with a perfectly respectable climate platform, who was negotiating with Democrats on climate legislation. He and I were actually fairly close to agreeing on a bill when he got his terrible diagnosis. So all of that really died, and he was kind of a witness to it all, because even after Citizens United, he would still try, but we were close, and he would confirm in our conversations, yeah, this is gonna be really hard, because the fossil fuel industry has basically locked up my party on this. Luckily, he was legendarily independent, and he was willing to buck his party on that, but then unfortunately his illness caught up with him before we could land that plane.
1: Well, it's interesting that you bring up bipartisanship, because something that I see other guests on this show get really excited about actually seems to be an area where there is some bipartisan work happening, and that's the very glamorous world of permitting reform. I'm wondering for you, does permitting reform like get you out of the bed in the morning? Like, does that excite you the way I hear it excites other people?
0: We are right now, as you and I are speaking, in what could well be the final throes of completing long negotiations on a bipartisan Senate permitting reform bill, with my committee, the Environment Public Works, and its chair, Shelley Capito, and the Energy Committee, Ranking Member Martin Heinrich, and its chair, Mike Lee. So it's a good time to bring that up, because it could very well be in the news fairly soon. The Republicans are starting to go to their leadership to try to sort out, when we land this plane, what runway do we land it on? How does this work? When does it get a Senate vote? When does it get a House vote? Where's the White House going to land on this? And how do you structure the timing of all of that? So it is pretty exciting. I think what the advantage is in a significant permitting reform is that there's an enormous amount of clean energy that is waiting to come onto the grid, and the market is thirsty for that low-cost clean energy. And I think investors are looking past the end of the Trump term, and they're seeing a real world in which everybody is turning to clean energy, because it immediately costs less, immediately saves ratepayers money, immediately adds the large electron load to the grid that we need. And to everybody's benefit, it also does not have what economists call the negative externalities, the pollution cost, the harm that's associated with all the fossil fuel damage, which, by the way, is enormous, like $700 billion with a B dollars per year in the United States alone.
1: I remember when I was getting my master's in public policy and we were talking about externalities, climate from fossil fuels was the example that they used to make you remember what that term was.
0: Yeah. Well, I mean, it's enormous. This is the $700 billion number isn't one I made up. That's the International Monetary Fund doing its regular analysis of how much harm the fossil fuel industry offloads to society that under proper economic theory, even very conservative economic theory, should be in the price of the product. It's a massive subsidy. So imagine how much political mischief you would get up to protect a $700 billion subsidy. That's the environment that we're living in with politics and climate.
1: Yeah. I also want to talk about climate hushing a little bit, because I'm super interested to hear your perspective on this with the midterms going on, because I'm watching all this news coverage about the midterms, and especially Democratic candidates. Seems like they have a ton of momentum, right? But on the campaign trail, and this is my perspective, but it also seems like they are avoiding saying the words climate change. And my guess is that so they don't alienate anyone. But I'm wondering, do you notice that? What's your take on it?
0: Yeah, every once in a while, sort of mad fixations sweep through politics. And I think a mad fixation swept through Democratic politics that we shouldn't talk about climate change. I think partly that's from people being in the bubble of the Capitol, where the pressure of the fossil fuel industry and its campaign of lies and its dark money corruption is constant. It's like living in an aquarium of sludge. And so you sort of adapt yourself to that
1: to the
0: world.
1: Sludge. Yeah.
0: But once you pop your head up out of that aquarium of sludge and look around at the real world, people want to hear more about climate change. People understand that it is now banging into their direct family financial situations. Let me give you just one example.
1: Yeah.
0: We took a poll in Texas. 92% of Texans are concerned about the cost of homeowners insurance, which is more Texans than own homes, right?
1: Oh, wow.
0: So you know that it's
1: right.
0: really in the conversation
1: when
0: people who don't own a home are complaining to a pollster about the cost of homeowners insurance. 63% blame that problem on climate-driven extreme weather.
1: Interesting.
0: Pivot to Florida. 46% of Trump voters in Florida ascribe that state's full-blown home insurance crisis to climate change causing worse storms and hurricanes. So when you've got nearly half of Trump voters concerned that climate change is causing the worst storms and hurricanes that are blowing up their home insurance market, what's not to like? And when you look at, like, how would you resolve this? We've tested the question of whether big corporations that pollute should be obliged to pay for the cost of the harm that they cause.
1: Right.
0: Well, that comes back 74 to 10.
1: Mm-hmm.
0: How do you walk away from a 74-10 fight in politics where the substance of that fight is so essential to the well-being of humankind and the immediate financial well-being of so many American families? It never made sense. It doesn't make sense. But, you know, there were these weird popular fixations that appear from some time to time, and you've got to beat them back. And I'm trying to beat it back. Here's the key.
1: Yeah.
0: It really helps to put the villain in the story. If you're lecturing people about climate science, that's not the way to talk about it.
1: Mm-hmm.
0: If you're reminding people that the fossil fuel industry is running a climate denial fraud operation that lies and a dark money influence operation that corrupts, now the story gets interesting, particularly when you're the family that just got the notice of non-renewal from your home insurance company, and you're wondering what the hell just went wrong. And you're reading about the wildfires, you're reading about the flooding, it's all coming together in a really important way. But you got to tell the story like a real story, and the real story includes the villains. And that is the way I think you make the story very powerful, that things you love and care about are being imperiled, as is your financial well-being, because of this essentially crooked mischief of an industry that wants to pollute for free.
2: Coming up, the tech industry's sprint to build hyperscale data centers is widely opposed by much of the American public. Senator Whitehouse says he knows why.
0: The arrogance was absolutely stunning. And the result was red, blue, it didn't matter. They went from zero to 60 in terms of we're an industry everybody hates faster than I've ever seen in my political life. And they earned it.
2: That's ahead when Climate One continues.
3: 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Then, the next time you're listening to WUTC, you just might hear your business name on the air.
1: This is Climate One. I'm Kusha Navidar. Let's get back to my conversation with Rhode Island Senator Sheldon Whitehouse. I asked him about Revolution Wind, an offshore wind farm that started delivering initial power in March after months of delays from the Trump administration.
0: It's now nearly completely done. I think there may be a few final things, but basically it's running now. And the power that it's providing into our Rhode Island and Southern New England grid is coming in at 9 cents per kilowatt hour. And the average cost in our grid is 18 cents per kilowatt hour. So you have this large, large addition of electrons to our grid that are literally half-priced electrons compared to what people had to pay before. And so that is a really, really big deal. People who care about climate also like the fact that it's clean power, mm-hmm. but everybody likes the fact that it's really, really, really low cost power. Well, almost everybody, not Donald Trump and not his fossil fuel donors. As you'll recall, they twice put stop work orders on Revolution Wind to try to jam it up, because when 9 cent power comes onto the New England grid, it displaces the 18, 20, 25 cent power. And so the owners of those plants that were producing the high cost stuff, they lose out. And that is fossil fuel. Fossil fuel runs the expensive units that get moved off grid demand by low cost clean energy. And so they're furious. And they were Trump's big donors. And they've prevailed on the Trump administration to blockade clean power, even though that raises costs for consumers, because those billions of extra that consumers pay go straight to Trump's big fossil fuel donors through those added higher costs to the top of what they call the generation stack, the plants that are running when there isn't the clean power to displace them.
1: Are you seeing there being danger of blockades from it rolling out fully to the grid as much as it could? Like, what's next on your mind there?
0: It's pretty much on the grid already. If there may be a few minor tweaks left, but basically it's fully operational.
1: Okay.
0: When they first stopped it, our attorney general and the Connecticut attorney general went to court and got an order saying, stop work order is illegal, back you go to work. By the way, in that court proceeding, the attorneys general alleged hundreds of millions of dollars in customer savings that would be lost if this project didn't go forward. And the liars in the Trump administration, who like to say that this is expensive energy, didn't dare show up in court with that lie. So we won that. Time goes by.
1: Yeah.
0: And a second stop work order drops not only on Revolution Wind, but on four other near completion offshore wind projects. So two things happened then. The attorneys general and the owners of the projects went back to court again. Mm-hmm. And I told Chairman Capito that we were done with negotiations while this nonsense was going on. If this was the way the Trump administration wanted to play, then forget it. We were out. And what happened in response to that was that the Republicans, Chairman Capito, John Barrasso, the Republican whip, John Thune, the majority leader, all went to the administration and they said, you know what? Sheldon's right.
4: Yeah.
0: You need to knock this off. And they came back to me and said, what do you need to get back to the table?
1: That's probably not something you hear from them very often, is it?
0: Not very often, but they want this.
1: Yeah.
0: And so they said they would not appeal or mischief again with these five projects. And so the appeals period for the stop work orders ran out. Everybody was already back to work. There's been no further mischief. And all five projects are either completed or on their way towards completion. Now, there's still plenty of other mischief taking place, particularly with the projects that were not that far developed, the crooked buyouts that they've done, the blockade of onshore wind by the Department of Defense. The mischief hasn't ended, but with respect to this quadrant of their mischief, we kind of knocked him to the ground and won.
1: Yeah, mischief managed for all the millennials out there who love Harry Potter. That's a Harry Potter reference. I want to talk about data centers too, because that voters, I don't need to tell you, they're very upset about data centers this cycle. And anti-data center sentiment is another thing that has rare, nearly universal bipartisan support, right? So I just want to know, what do you think about the moratoriums that we're seeing enacted or that are being pitched on the campaign trail so much this cycle?
0: I think it goes to show that arrogance can really be harmful. These data center tech bros came in and they had big plans, and this is all brand new. They didn't have a lot of experience working with politics and Congress and everybody. And they thought they had a big in with the Trump administration. So between their money and their ambition and their political connections, being able to drive Trump, it was just like they're going to crush everybody in their way. They were going to build this stuff. They were going to ram it through these small communities. They were going to get non-disclosure orders so that the people they worked with couldn't even talk to their constituents about it. They were going to dig into their water and suck up the water. They were going to get onto the grid. And when they dumped their load onto the grid, that demand would drive the grid way up that same generation stack to the more expensive units. Mm. And now those more expensive units are driving the price, not just for the data center, but for everybody. And they didn't care that they were driving up all their neighbors' costs or getting into their water supply. The arrogance was absolutely stunning. And the result was red, blue, it didn't matter. They went from zero to 60 in terms of we're an industry everybody hates faster than I've ever seen in my political life. And they earned it. They could easily have come in and said, look, this is a new industry. We're going to make a fortune and we want to do it right. So we're only going to proceed by bringing our own clean energy to the grid. Mm-hmm. We're going to make sure that our neighbors don't have to have their costs jacked because of our additional load, because we'll have brought that clean energy. We'll really invest in these communities, not just in paying favors to office holders. And we're going to protect your water supply. And then I think they would have avoided all these bullets. But when you're arrogant and you come trying to basically steal and loot as much as you can, as fast as you can, because you think you've got the political in with the Trump administration, boom. It all blows up in your face. Mm. And so now it's an industry that resembles like Wile E. Coyote after the Acme bomb went off and it's just cinders and eyeballs. And like, I'd like to be sympathetic, but I can't be sympathetic because it was so obvious that their arrogance was going to cause this backlash. And they were just too arrogant and too dumb and too greedy to see it.
1: These moratoriums, though, they're not saying we're going to shut down forever. It's like most of them, to my understanding, is like, let's take a beat and figure things out. So
0: yeah,
1: when you talk about
0: when are you going to bring your own clean energy to the grid so our costs don't get up? What the hell are you going to do about our water supply? And what's in it for my town once this big monstrosity is outside of town and has four people working for it?
1: Yeah.
0: And two of them are security guards.
1: Since you brought up the clean energy build out, it is having its biggest year on record, even without necessarily DC support. Like the Energy Information Administration projects, I think it's 86 gigawatts of new utility scale capacity in 2026. And that's nearly double that was added in 2025. Is the market really deciding what's going to happen here, is what I'm thinking. Like, are they just leaving politics in the dust?
0: The market is absolutely deciding what is going to happen here. The two huge advantages that clean energy has are that you can bring it onto the grid far sooner than a big, complex, polluting, difficult to build gas turbine plant.
1: Mm-hmm.
0: And so you get your electrons way sooner, and investors like to start getting a return on their investment sooner, and it's cheaper. I mean, offshore wind is the most expensive kind of wind power there is. Offshore is necessarily more expensive than onshore because it's harder to build.
1: Right.
0: And our offshore wind, which is at the higher end of the clean energy cost spectrum, is half price. So how do you beat half price?
1: Right.
0: So the combination of getting electrons onto the grid, having that quick access, and having it beat everything on cost is irresistible to people who are acting economically.
1: So if your party is able to gain control of one or both chambers of Congress, what can realistically be accomplished on the climate front, in your perspective?
0: The most important thing that can be accomplished on the climate front is to end the pollute-for-free business model of the fossil fuel industry. It is morally wrong. It is economically wrong. It is an environmental sin. And there's literally no merit to it, which is why the fossil fuel industry has to prop it up with all this dark money and lies. So there are a million ways to end the pollute for free business model, but it absolutely must end. Mm. And so that is going to be really key. Then, if you can force the Trump administration to quit mucking around illegally and trying to impose a false and illegal clean energy ban so that the market then starts to operate, you see much more power availability, which fuels the economy, and you will see much lower prices for electricity. We can certainly promise that we can reduce electricity costs for Americans right away. Trump makes those kind of promises and they're complete bullshit. Mm. He didn't even believe them when he said them. It's just nonsense that he says to get elected. We can actually backstop that because we can bring clean energy onto the grid that lowers costs like that.
1: Mm. Is that realistic, getting that passed through, do you think?
0: You actually don't need to do much passing,
1: yeah,
0: for letting the clean energy flow. For the carbon price, for the ending the pollute for free, that's where you get back to polling numbers like 74 to 10.
1: Gotcha.
0: Believe that polluters should pay the cost of the harms of their pollution. So if you put a little bit of effort into it and call on the American people to express their views, I think there's massive public support for this.
1: You represent the Ocean State and your wife is a marine biologist, right?
0: Yep.
1: How much climate conversation happens at the kitchen table and how much of her perspective informs your own work?
0: A lot. The oceans have really saved our sorry ass as human beings. Hmm. 90% of the excess heat that the fossil fuel industry has caused with its pollution has actually been absorbed by the oceans.
1: Hmm.
0: We'd be like 60 degrees Fahrenheit hotter, 60 degrees Fahrenheit hotter, if all of that extra heat energy had stayed in the atmosphere instead of been absorbed into the ocean.
1: Yeah.
0: The ocean has also absorbed about a third of the CO2 in a chemical reaction. And unfortunately, that chemical reaction makes the ocean more acidic, which kills coral polyps, it kills pteropods, it does a lot of damage to the natural ocean ecosystem. And then, of course, when you warm the ocean that much, you raise sea levels, you raise storm risk, you get back to that home insurance crisis, the coastal property values crash that the mortgage giant Freddie Mac predicted. from this. So the ocean is a really, really, really big part of that. If there's one word I'd want your listeners to look up, it's zettajoules, zettajoules. If you Google that, you'll learn a lot about how much the ocean is doing for us. But at some point, we begin to wear out our welcome with the oceans, and its limits are found about being able to save us from ourselves.
1: Yeah. Senator Sheldon Whitehouse is a senator from Rhode Island. Senator, thank you so much for your time.
0: Thanks so much for having me on. I really appreciate it. We'll talk again.
1: After the break, an update on the untapped potential of geothermal energy to replace fossil fuels.
4: Just about everything we use, everything we eat, everything we manufacture needs heat. And we are burning coal and oil and gas to produce that heat right now. Geothermal is heat.
1: That's up next when Climate One returns.
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1: 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I'm Ariana Brocious.
2: And I'm Kushan Avidar.
1: You know, geothermal energy is having a moment. It's getting interest from data center developers and support from the Trump administration at a time when the administration is giving the axe to other renewable energy sources. Kusha, do you remember the interview you did with the musicians behind that amazing music video about geothermal energy?
2: No way I could forget. 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

0: 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I'm Aisha Roscoe.
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3: I'm Windsor Johnston with these headlines. Hurricane Nolo is moving past Hawaii's Big Island, but heavy rain remains a threat. Some areas could get up to 16 inches, raising the risk of dangerous flooding. Farther east, Hurricane Polo is closing in on Mexico's Baja California Peninsula. A hurricane warning is in effect along part of the peninsula's west coast. Forecasters say the storm could bring flooding, mudslides, and destructive waves. The U.S. and China have agreed to open a channel for handling incidents involving artificial intelligence. The agreement follows President Trump's talks with Chinese leader Xi Jinping last week. I'm Windsor Johnston, NPR News in Washington.

0: Con esta me despido porque ya no puedo más. 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Ay, qué bonito baila la mujer de Nicolás.
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13: Live from NPR News in Washington, I'm Windsor Johnston. High winds and heavy rain from a nor'easter continue to batter the coast, flooding streets and knocking out power. National Weather Service meteorologist Frank Pereira says the storm is stalled offshore.
14: The system itself is centered off the New Jersey coast, Long Island coast, and it's going to continue to sit there for the next day or so, just kind of drifting in the area. And as it does, it will continue to bring coastal impacts and unsettled weather across portions of the mid-Atlantic to New England through the remainder of the weekend.
13: In Hawaii, Hurricane Nolo is moving away from the islands, though its effects have disrupted travel. Danielle Mendoza was trying to fly out of the Big Island.
15: We're trying to go to Oahu, and Southwest shut down, so we have to buy a ticket to Hawaiian Airlines. Looks like.
13: Farther east in the Pacific, Hurricane Polo is bearing down on Mexico's Baja California Peninsula. Forecasters expect it to make landfall on Monday as a weaker storm. California Governor Gavin Newsom signed a package of gun safety bills Saturday. Lakshmi Sarah of member station KQED reports.
16: The 10 new laws include one that funds intervention programs to interrupt violence and another requiring that 3D printers sold in California block attempts to make ghost guns. There's also one that creates a statewide office of violence prevention. Mike McLively is the policy director of the Gifford Center for Violence Intervention.
17: There's a lot of state-level infrastructure now to support cities and community-based organizations doing that violence intervention work, but we didn't have like a designated office, and this will now create a director of community violence intervention.
16: The California Rifle and Pistol Association opposed the bill on 3D printing guns, calling it, quote, a costly, impractical, and constitutionally problematic burden. For NPR News, I'm Lakshmi Sarah.
13: Pope Leo told a massive crowd gathered at the Shrine of the Lord that the Catholic Church must confront deep wounds caused by clergy abuse. NPR's Eleanor Beardsley reports the pontiff is continuing his trip to France.
10: Lourdes is a town in the foothills of the Pyrenees Mountains that attracts some 3 million pilgrims a year for its purported healing spring waters on the spot where a 19th century shepherd girl had apparitions of the Virgin Mary. The site is also connected to a recent scandal. The shrine's facade has a series of mosaics by a prominent religious artist accused of abusing 20 women. The story's tall mosaics have been covered for the Pope's visit. Leo has previously apologized for abuse scandals that have damaged the church's credibility. On a trip to Spain in June, he told bishops they must listen to survivors and offer reparations. Eleanor Beardsley, NPR News, Paris.
13: This is NPR. With the midterm election just over a month away, some Democrats are focusing on faith as an issue that might sway voters to their side. NPR's Jason DeRose reports a noteworthy number of Democratic candidates are clergy.
18: In Texas, Baptist pastor Frederick Haynes is running for an open U.S. House seat in the Dallas area, and Presbyterian seminary student James Tallarico is the Democratic nominee for Senate there. A Methodist pastor is the Democratic Senate nominee in Kansas, and a Lutheran pastor and a Presbyterian chaplain are running as Democrats for two different U.S. House seats in Iowa. Pew Research has found that fewer than one-third of Democrats say religion is important to them, but communities vary widely, and these candidates appear to be gaining traction. The Cook Political Report has moved the Texas Senate seat and one Iowa House district from leans Republican to toss-up. Jason DeRose, NPR News.
13: A whistleblower says renovations at the Kennedy Center were rushed and some of the work was poorly done. The allegations include rusting steel columns and a bathroom floor replaced because President Trump disliked its color. The center is now closed for a larger renovation amid a separate fight over Trump's effort to add his name to the building. A federal judge has blocked that change, saying it requires congressional approval. The judge in the case has also ordered the center to give 30 days' notice before making major structural changes. I'm Windsor Johnston, and you're listening to NPR News from Washington.
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21: Are you a real know-it-all? Do you annoy your family by shouting the answers while watching Jeopardy? Do you drive people crazy when you start a sentence with, well, actually? Well, guess what? You can go fact yourself. Hi, everyone. Welcome to Go Fact Yourself, the show where we quiz the smartest people we know and find out why they love what they love. I'm Helen Hong, and now from the Crawford at LAist in Pasadena, here's our moderator, J. Keith Van Stratton.
22: Thank you so much. Thanks, everybody.
0: Hello, Helen. Nice to see you.
1: Nice to see you, JP.
0: Helen, I understand that you are celebrating a milestone today.
1: I am. Today is my 4-year cancerversary.
0: Oh.
1: Thank you. I am 4 years cancer-free exactly today.
0: Very, very cool.
1: Happened to be on our taping day. So 4 years ago on this very day, I had a double mastectomy with reconstruction. And so it's really the birthday of my new boobies.
0: Wow. A very, very happy day indeed for Helen Hong and for all of us. Well, today on Go Fact Yourself, two guests will compete to answer questions about facts they know, facts they may not know, and frankly, facts they should know. Plus, we'll meet actual experts on two very different topics. And finally, we'll declare one of our guests the winner of today's show. Let's get started and meet today's guest. Helen, who do we have playing tonight?
1: She is an

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1: Thing amongst probably our listeners, but yeah.
2: I love it. Love it.
3: Well, Lonnie, many people, of course, know you for co-hosting The Real, for which you won an Emmy Award. Very, yes. Very exciting.
2: Thank you.
3: You actually did over 1,300 episodes of that show.
2: Yes. What I really loved about doing the show was meeting people that I grew up with and being able to have them come on the show, like
3: sure.
2: Smokey Robinson,
3: sure.
2: Patti LaBelle, people I never thought that I would meet, like Cyndi Lauper.
3: Yeah.
2: You know,
1: you
2: so.
1: Cyndi Lauper?
2: Yes. Girls just want to have fun, Helen, okay? So that was always like a blast, the different type of guests that we would get.
3: Very, very cool. And what was your Emmy Award experience like?
2: I mean, first of all, I never thought that I would be getting an Emmy. I mean, I grew up in the Brewster Projects, this little black girl. For that particular year, I could say that we were the best host in daytime. So it's wonderful.
3: Yes. Wonderful. Yeah.
1: I love it. I love when you get the award and you're like, I deserve that award.
2: Yeah. I deserve it.
1: I love it. Now, Nick, you are your Korean dad online.
3: That's
1: where you
3: me.
1: Are just, you're so lovely and you're compassionate and you're understanding and you're considerate. And I personally have a Korean dad who is not necessarily on the So how did that come about?
4: I just started making content, and I've, as a lot of other content creators have told me, you know, that their experiences have been, you just kind of put yourself out there, and then watching things kind of go viral is a very, very unique experience.
1: And I know that you hear a lot of feedback from your followers, because there are a lot of followers that are kids.
4: Yep.
1: Actual kids, and they reach out to you, and you have, you know, you're very beloved because your presence, your persona is so sweet and kind mm-hmm. and considerate and like giving really good advice. So like, what do you hear from them and how does that make you feel?
4: We talk a lot about gender and gender roles and men and masculinity. There's a lot of conversations about that. But so much of it for a lot of people really started with their dad relationship. And so whether someone had a really wonderful relationship with their dad, or they didn't have a good relationship, or they never knew their dad, or their dad passed away recently. It's a big responsibility, but that's part of being a dad.
3: I'm not crying, you're crying.
2: Okay.
3: Well, we're gonna get to talk with you two more a little bit later, but we did ask each of you to provide us with a few topics outside your field of work that you know and love. Lonnie, for you, you said that was Michael Jackson, Queen Elizabeth and Princess Di, and how to pack for a cruise. Easily, very understandable
1: important.
3: Combination.
1: Important life skills.
3: Absolutely. Whereas, Nick, you said you know and love 1980s arcade games, Asian Americans in the media from the 1980s to the 2000s, and Gen Alpha slang. Later on, we're going to ask each of you some in-depth trivia questions about one of those topics. But first, we're going to get your thoughts on something you might know nothing about.
2: Uh-oh.
3: It is time to split some hairs with our What's the Difference round. We'll have one question for each of you, each worth up to 2 points. Your topic today, advice column. First up in advice column is Lonnie with advice. Lonnie, while you might be supported by either, what's the difference between getting advice and getting counsel? Advice and counsel.
2: Well, advice is usually wrong. Advice is something my mom would give and I don't listen to. Whereas, you know, counsel is, you know, if you have an attorney, they counsel mm-hmm. you. If you have, you know, a financial advisor. So it's a difference between education and opinion, I think.
3: Mm. All right. Well, we've got Lonnie's answer. We don't know yet if she's entirely correct. Nick, anything you'd like to change or add?
4: To me, I think that the difference is advice is from someone who's either a peer or that maybe younger, or I don't want to say stature, but, you know, more on a similar sort of level, whereas counsel tends to be a little bit someone who's your mentor or your senior in some way or an authority figure, maybe.
3: Mm. Maybe. Well, this segment has become ill-advised. Let's go to Helen Hong at the judge's table for the facts.
1: Here are the facts. Advice is an opinion about what is best for you in any situation that can come from anyone, whether you asked for it or not. Counsel is an opinion about what's best for you in a specific situation, and that comes from someone with specialized knowledge, usually that you asked for or in fact paid for.
3: That's right. For example, if I got a bad haircut, a friend or Lonnie's mom could give me her unsolicited advice to wear a hat until it grows out.
2: Yeah.
3: But if I consulted a hair litigation expert, which is a real thing, they could give me the counsel that I should wear a hat.

0: and then charge me $500. Helen, how did our guest do?
1: I think Lonnie got both parts correct.
0: 2 points for Lonnie. Very nice.
2: Thank you.
0: All right, up next in advice column is Nick with Column. Nick, your question comes from a listener. Who is it, Ellen?
1: I will let them tell you themselves because we have a listener recording. Listeners, if you'd like to submit a suggestion for our What's the Difference round, go to gofactyourpod.com and click on Get Involved. All right, play it.
3: Hello, this is Michael Toy calling from Wilton, Connecticut. And my question for What's the Difference is, while you might be advised or counseled by an architect to use either one, what's the difference between a column and a pillar? Thank you.
1: Oh, thank you so much.
0: Thank you, Michael. Very nice. All right, Nick, you heard Michael. What is the difference between a column and a pillar?
4: Column holds up something, and a pillar doesn't necessarily or doesn't. That's my uneducated guess.
0: All right, we've got Nick's answer. We don't know yet if he's entirely correct. Lonnie, anything you'd like to add or change?
2: I would like to add that I think a pillar is what President Trump destroyed the East Wing. That's what I think.
0: All right, well, this segment can no longer support itself. Let's go to Helen Hong at the judges table for the facts.
1: Here are the facts. Columns are load-bearing supports in a building that help hold up the roof or floors above. They are usually hidden within the walls. Pillars usually support weight, but can also just be decorative. And they are usually visible, either within a room or outdoors.
0: That's right. Pillars can also be freestanding, like a pillar you put a flower pot on. And since a pillar is designed to be seen, it usually includes a decorative element, like the flower pot you put on it. Helen, how did our guest do?
1: Nick, I'm going to give you 1 point, because you said column holds up something, which is correct. And you said pillar doesn't hold something, but it sometimes can. So 1 point for Nick.
0: 1 point. For Nick, all right.
2: Yeah.
0: Well, let's get to know our guests a little bit better. Lonnie, of course, people know you from your stand-up, your books, your Cafe Mocha radio show, and over 1,300 episodes of The Real. You've won multiple Gracie, NAACP Image, and Emmy Awards in your career, and still going strong.
2: Thank you.
0: Of course, you do many wonderful things in your career, but before you were in showbiz, you worked as an electrical engineer for companies like IBM and Xerox. What kind of things were you working on?
2: I was the worst engineer in the United States of America. Oh, anybody driving a 1998 Cutlass, take it back, because I built it.
0: You did actually work on the assembly line at GM.
2: I actually worked on the assembly line. I worked at Xerox out here in El Segundo.
0: Wow. Now, are big companies like that, are they supportive of your wanting to try things in
2: of
0: standard?
2: Of course not. I was... You know, I was sneaking out of work and everything. It was actually when I, you know, I had got my first deal from HBO. And once I got my first deal, I was still working as an engineer. And I needed an out. I just didn't know how. And then we had a major layoff at the time. And so I went to my boss. I said, please save a job and lay me off. And my boss looked at me. He said, this is a win-win for everybody.
0: Way ahead of you, Lonnie, that. Yeah.
2: Yeah.
0: You've also appeared as a celebrity on a lot of game shows. You're a game show fan. But you also were a regular contestant on a game show called Supermarket Sweep.
2: Oh, my goodness.
0: Which I'm dying to
2: know. That was years ago.
0: It was, but I've seen the footage. It is fascinating.
2: What was your
0: What was your Supermarket Sweep experience like?
2: It was terrible. I had no lashes. I had no makeup. I looked a mess. And everybody keeps going, we keep seeing you on Supermarket Sweep.
1: It's Supermarket Sweep. You're not supposed to be hot on Supermarket Sweep. You could be yourself. You're literally running through a supermarket.
0: Part of what we love about Wanting Lonnie Love is that because you're so busy, you do so many wonderful things. So thank you for making time today.
2: It's a pleasure.
0: Well, Nick Cho, one of the unusual things about your having these millions of followers on social media is that your content is gentle and kind and supportive of young people. People have compared you to Mr. Rogers, in fact. Was that a conscious choice to take that tack when so many others on TikTok don't?
4: It's not all of me, but it's what I wanted to put out there. And I will say the comparison to Mr. Rogers is always kind of overwhelming because he's definitely like, he's like one of my top three heroes of history of my life.
0: Mm-hmm. Some here as well, sure.
4: Product of public broadcasting, right?
0: Yeah. Mm-hmm. Well, your videos have gained tens of millions of views from all over the world, but your first videos were not about being a dad, but actually were about making coffee.
4: So before I was a content creator, I was actually a like coffee industry expert, and I ran cafes in the Washington, D.C. area, and then later in San Francisco. I've won a barista championship. I created a coffee making competition called the Brewer's Cup. That's like a
1: big bean snob.
0: What does it take to be a World Barista Champion?
4: Oh, it's kind of a complicated thing, but there's all these judges that stand around and watch how they tamp down the coffee and you know, are they working cleanly and things like that. I always say when it comes to coffee, like, keep drinking what you like, but keep trying new things too.
0: Coffee snob. I see it, Helen.
1: Mm-hmm. I told you.
0: Well, it's wonderful to have you both here. Nick Cho and Lonnie Love, everybody. Helen, what is our score heading into the break?
1: At the end of that first round, Lonnie Love has 2 points and Nick Cho has 1 point.
0: But those scores are bound to change as we move on to questions about topics our guests have chosen for themselves. That's all up ahead when we come back on Go Fact Yourself.
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1: Welcome back to Go Fact Yourself with our guests Lonnie Love and Nick Cho. Once again, here's J.K. Van Stratton.
0: Thank you so much, Helen. Thank you, everybody. All right, Lonnie, of your many interests, you told us that you know and love Michael Jackson, Queen Elizabeth and Princess Di, and how to pack for a cruise. Let's find out a little bit more about each of those. First, tell us why you know and love Michael Jackson.
2: Oh, he's the king of pop. I grew up on him from the Jackson 5s to the Jacksons to his own solo career, him being in the Wiz. He's just been a part of my life. He's always been there.
0: Wonderful. Next, tell us why you know and love Queen Elizabeth and Princess Di.
2: I love following women that are strong, that have a meaning in life, and so those are two of the many women that I really admire.
0: Very cool. And then, yeah, all right. And then, as you are a woman to admire, tell us why you know and love how to pack for a cruise.
2: The secret to packing is having vacuum bags. That is the secret. So I do vacuum bags.
1: Literally suck it up.
2: And just suck it up. Because also I like to just like have one big bag, check it, and then, you know, boom, I'm there.
0: Sounds like you know what you're talking about. All right. Well, to summarize, Lonnie, you said you know and love Michael Jackson, Queen Elizabeth and Princess Di, and how to pack for a cruise. Today we want to quiz you about Michael Jackson.
1: I was hoping for that one.
0: Yeah. Although I got some good cruise tips there. That was good. What is your favorite Michael Jackson era? You mentioned a lot of them.
2: Oh, it has to be the Thriller era. Mm-hmm. Yeah. I mean, do you realize Thriller is still on the Billboard 2000? It's been on the Billboard 2000 charts for 700 weeks. Mm. It's never left.
0: Wow. Mm-hmm. All right. Well, just ahead, we're going to enlist the help of a bona fide expert in your topic with an expert level question worth up to 3 points. But before that, to let you continue to show your love, here are 5 trivia questions about your topic, each worth 1 point. If you want it, you're allowed a hint for any 2 of these 5 questions. Now, Nick, do listen closely, because if Lonnie answers incorrectly, you could steal. By the way, Nick, how much do you know about Michael Jackson?
4: First of all, I'm stealing nothing from Lonnie ever. Please. Are you kidding? I know a little bit. I'm a fan.
2: I think he knows a lot.
0: All right. Well, let's see how you do, Lonnie. Here's question number 1.
2: Okay.
0: Michael Jackson's album Thriller has been on the Billboard 200 chart for over 700 weeks.
1: Wait, really?
0: I swear to God, that is the first line of the first question of this quiz. I think you said Billboard 2000, but still, even if it were 2000, it would still be on there. And every year, the spooky title track returns to the number one slot on several charts as what holiday approaches?
2: Halloween.
0: Helen?
1: That is correct.
0: That is correct for the point. Fun fact, Hollywood legend Vincent Price, of course, provided the narration and evil laugh on the Thriller track, and Price was nominated for a Grammy, but not for Thriller. It was, of course, for the album Great American Speeches at the very first Grammy Awards in 1959.
2: Wow.
0: Here is question number two. Michael Jackson first gained national notice as a member of the Jackson 5, and he reunited with his brothers in a famous TV special to commemorate the 25th anniversary of what record label?
2: Motown.
0: Helen?
1: That is correct.
0: That is correct for the point. Two for two.
2: Motown 25.
0: Yep. Fun fact, Jackson was nominated for an Emmy for this performance. Several sources, including the official Emmy's website, says he was also nominated for his performance on the Bell Telephone Hour in 1968, but that appears to be the unrelated producer, Mike Jackson. Researching trivia is hard.
2: Oh, wow.
0: You're two for two, Lonnie. Here's question number three. Michael Jackson appeared on several TV shows and movies, but not always singing and dancing. But which one of the following projects did not feature Michael Jackson? Was it The Simpsons, The Dating Game, WALL-E, Men in Black 2, or the 1993 inaugural celebration for President Bill Clinton?
2: Well, it would seem like The Dating Game, because that was, but then there was another iteration of The Dating Game hosted by Sherry. Give me a hint.
0: Helen, how about that first hint?
1: Michael Jackson did appear on The Dating Game.
2: You know what? I'm going to say the last one, Bill Clinton.
0: Helen?
1: That is not correct.
0: No, I'm terribly sorry. Nick with a chance to steal.
4: Maybe Men in Black 2?
0: Helen?
1: That is also not correct.
0: No, he was in that. Believe it or not, he was not in WALL-E. He was not in the movie WALL-E.
2: When was he on The Dating Game?
0: He was on The Dating Game in the original iteration. It was a younger man and had his afro.
4: I've seen clips. I've seen clips online.
0: I think you knew that, just couldn't quite pull it, but no worries there.
1: What was he in Men in Black 2?
0: There was footage where they showed different aliens who walk among us on Earth. Right. And they showed him as an example of that. Yes.
2: Okay.
1: Right.
2: And then the inauguration?
0: The inauguration, he was there. He spoke and performed at Clinton's inauguration.
2: Amazing.
0: Yeah, it's fun to learn sometimes.
2: I know.
0: Fun fact, several sources, including IMDb, say that Jackson also appeared in the 1988 ABC after-school special, Daddy Can't Read. But according to my sitting through all of the footage of it I could find, he does not. Researching trivia is hard. Bonus fun fact, Daddy does learn to read. No point there for either of you. Let's see if you can bounce back with question four.
2: Okay.
0: Lonnie, Jackson's fifth solo album, Off the Wall, was his first on Epic Records, his first produced with Quincy Jones, and his first to feature songs where Jackson is a credited songwriter. Two of the songs he wrote himself were hits. What are either one of them?
2: Oh, goodness. There were so many. Give me a hint.
0: Helen, how about that second hint?
1: Both titles have to do with sticking with it for a long time, even after the sun goes down.
0: Yeah.
2: That's a hint.
0: It is a hint. What happens after the sun goes down? What do you call that time of day?
2: Nighttime.
0: Right. But before, you were working before it was night.
2: Day,
0: when it was
2: day and night.
0: Uh-huh. And so what song might that be?
2: Oh, got me working day and night.
0: Helen?
1: That is correct.
0: That is correct.
1: We got there, Lonnie. We got there.
0: Working Day and Night and Don't Stop Till You Get Enough both have songwriting credits by Michael. Fun fact, Off the Wall also features songs written by Paul McCartney, Stevie Wonder, Carol Bayer-Sager, and David Foster, but Jackson's Don't Stop Till You Get Enough was the album's biggest hit.
2: Wow. We love it, don't we? Don't stop till you get enough.
1: Such a banger. It's a banger.
0: All right, Lonnie, here's question number five. You have no more hints available. Let's see how you do on your own. This may come as a surprise to our younger listeners, but there used to be a cable TV channel called MTV that played what were called music videos.
2: Yes.
0: Michael Jackson's music videos were so cutting edge that the network named an award after him at their Video Music Awards, the Michael Jackson Video Vanguard Award. In 2023, that award's name was amended to include that it is presented by what multinational corporation?
2: Apple.
0: Helen, is it Apple?
1: It is not Apple.
0: No, I'm terribly sorry. A very reasonable guess. But Nick Cho, a chance to steal.
4: Toyota.
0: Helen?
1: That is correct.
2: Wow!
1: guess that?
4: Yes.
0: Wow.
1: That is crazy.
0: Wow. Well, fun fact, Michael Jackson himself won the Video Vanguard Award in 1988. His sister Janet won it 2 years later. And in 1991, the award was named for Michael. Other winners include Missy Elliott, Duran Duran, and of course, Zbigniew Rybczynski. Thank you.
2: Who is that?
0: A Video Vanguard, obviously.
1: Yeah. We all love whoever they are.
0: No, he was a short film director who I think ended up doing some videos and was very influential in that field.
2: Yeah. Okay.
0: No shade to Zbigniew Rybczynski. You did pretty well in that round, Lonnie, but here now is your expert level question that requires multiple answers. It is time for your cluster fact. We'll be bringing on an expert to discuss your response. In March of 1988, Michael Jackson became the first artist in the history of the Billboard Hot 100 to have four songs from one album hit number one, a record he broke with a fifth song a few months later. Two of those songs had something special in common, singer and songwriter Syeda Garrett. For up to 3 points, which number one song from the album was a love duet between Michael and Syeda Garrett? Which number one song from the album was co-written by Syeda Garrett and featured her voice in the background along with the Andre Crouch Choir?
2: Oh, God.
0: And on which number one album from 1988 did both of these number one songs appear?
2: Well, first of all, I love Syeda Garrett. I just love her. Mm-hmm. And the love duet is I Can't Stop Loving You.
0: Okay.
2: The number one song from the album is Man in the Mirror, and the album is titled Bad.
0: All right. Well, Helen is taking note of those answers. We have an expert on hand who can tell us for sure. Helen, who do we have tonight?
1: Joining us tonight is a Grammy-winning and two-time Oscar-nominated singer, songwriter, and actor whose legendary career includes work on two number one hits with Michael Jackson. It's Syeda Garrett!
0: Syeda Garrett!
1: Oh, my God!
0: Syeda and Lonnie with a big embrace.
1: Oh my God!
0: And Syeda doing a little bit of her Thriller dance.
1: Syeda.
0: Hello, Syeda.
2: Oh, this was so worth coming. Oh my! If I had known, I would have put on lashes. I'm like, oh my God.
10: Oh my God! I'm so happy to be here. Thank you,
0: Syeda. Thanks, wonderful to see you.
10: This is so fun. I'm so glad to be here.
0: Excellent.
10: Hi, who are you?
2: That's Syeda. That is her.
4: I'm your Korean dad.
10: Yes. I never had one of those.
0: Well, Syeda, my goodness. As a songwriter, your songs have been featured in films like Dreamgirls, Rio, The Color Purple. As a singer, you've sung at the Super Bowl and the Grammys. You've toured with Madonna, Quincy Jones, Sergio Mendez, among others. And just some of the people who've recorded on your songs include Aretha Franklin, Miles Davis, Ray Charles, Sarah Vaughan, Ella Fitzgerald, Jennifer Hudson, and the Sugar Hill Gang.
10: Oh my God, I feel so old.
0: I'm not even done yet. You've received two Oscar nominations, a Grammy Award, and a UNESCO Center for Peace Cross-Cultural Ambassador Award. Syeda Garrett, everybody.
1: Wow.
0: And you do not look or sound old at all. You look absolutely amazing, if you don't mind my saying.
10: Your check is in the mail.
0: Thank you so much. I prefer Venmo. Syeda, much of your career involved working with Quincy Jones, and you say he actually discovered you. How did Quincy discover you?
10: Years ago, there was a magazine called The Music Connection, and Quincy took out an ad, a cattle call, if you will. Mm. It took 9 months, four people, me and three dudes. We became a group called Deco, and we performed on Quincy's Back on the Block album, and I wrote a few songs on that album, and the rest is herstory.
0: Yeah, it is. That's incredible.
10: I love you.
0: Yeah. Well, of course, you are probably best known for your work with Michael Jackson. What do you remember about meeting him and how that happened?
10: I met him through the song, Man in the Mirror. They called me when they were in the studio, so I came down, and Quincy said, Michael has a problem with the key. It's a little bit too high. Quincy Jones puts Michael Jackson on the phone. Now, I don't know about you, Lonnie, and I really don't know about you, Korean dad, but when I was coming up, Michael Jackson, and when Quincy Jones put my husband on the phone, the first thing Michael Jackson said to me was, I love this song. And I'm like, yes. The second thing Michael Jackson, my husband, said to me, was, I love your voice. And it was just the most surreal experience I've had until I was invited to what I thought was finish recording Man in the Mirror. Mm-hmm. I walk in the studio and they've got this other song playing. Quincy said, Sid, you like this song? And I'm listening to the song. I'm like, yeah, I like this song. And he said, can you sing it? Yeah, I can sing it. And I walk into the studio. Michael's walking behind me. And on the music stand, it's a music sheet that says, I just can't stop loving you. Michael Saida. Michael Saida. And it was in that moment that I realized I'm gonna duet with my husband.
1: Wait, so what? Okay, so he sang his part. What was your part?
10: I hear your voice now. You are my choice now. The love you bring. Heaven's in my heart. At your call, I hear harps and angels sing. You know how I feel. This thing can't go wrong.
0: Wow!
1: Oh my God! Oh my God! Oh my God! That was amazing!
4: Holy moly!
1: Oh my God, Lonnie, are you fangirling so hard right now?
2: Oh, this is my girl right here. I'm surprised y'all were able to get her. Oh my goodness.
10: I tried to tell him, but you know.
0: Well, let's get to the reason we brought you here as far as our game is concerned. You heard the questions that we asked.
10: No, we're having so much fun.
0: I know, but we have to do the other thing. Lonnie's got a flight to catch.
2: Oh, yeah, I do.
10: Always, always.
0: Always, yeah. First, we wanted to know, what was that number one song from that album that was a love duet between Michael and someone named Saida Garrett? Helen, what did Lonnie say?
1: Lonnie said, I can't stop loving you.
0: And Saida? It is I Just Can't Stop Loving You, but you are their expert.
10: I Just Can't Stop Loving You was the duet. I Can't Stop Loving You was Ray Charles' song.
2: Oh.
10: I can't stop.
2: Tomato.
10: Okay, you know what?
0: Do you want to give her the point or a half point?
10: She can get the point.
1: Yes.
0: Full point for Lonnie. Very nice.
2: Yeah, my heart was there.
0: Your heart was there for sure. Next, we want to know what number one song from that same album was co-written by Saida Garrett. Helen, what did Lonnie say?
1: Lonnie said, Man in the Mirror.
0: And Saida?
10: Lonnie was right.
0: Absolutely right. No doubt about that
10: right.
0: one. And finally, want to know on which number one album did both of those number one songs appear? Helen, what did Lonnie say?
1: Lonnie said, Bad.
0: And Saida?
10: Because she's bad.
2: Yeah.
10: She's bad.
0: A perfect cluster for Lonnie Law. Very nice.
10: She knows some Michael Jackson stuff.
1: Lonnie, while we have Saida here, is there anything you want to ask or say?
2: Thank you for all the wonderful work. The stories, I just love.
10: Bless your heart. Thank you so much.
2: I just love you so much. Thank you.
10: You have been in my life for so many years. It feels like I already know you because of your presence on television. And you're so real. You're so yourself on TV. I will be talking about this for days.
2: Yes. All the time.
0: I think some of us will hear as well. Saida, if people want to find out more about you and what you're up to, where can they do that?
10: You can find me at saida.com, S-I-E-D-A-H.com. I'm happy to be just active in any way that I can be, especially in the business we're in today.
0: And we are so happy that that activity led us to you today, everybody. Saida Garrett, what a treat. Thank you, Saida.
10: Thank you, everybody.
0: All right, Helen, what is our score at the end of that round?
1: Wow, wow, wow. At the end of that exciting round, Lonnie Love has 8 points and Nick Cho has 2 points with a round of questions for Nick coming up.
0: That's right. We're going to talk with Nick about a topic he knows about. Plus, later, Lonnie and Nick will go head-to-head in our Fast Facts round, all to find a winner on Go Fact Yourself.
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1: Welcome back to Go Fact Yourself with our guests Lonnie Love and Nick Cho. Once again, here's J. Keith Van Stratton.
0: Thank you so much, Helen. Thanks, everybody. All right, Nick, of your many interests, you told us that you know and love 1980s arcade games, Asian Americans in the media from the 1980s to 2000s, and Gen Alpha slang. Let's find out a little bit more about each of those. First, tell us why you know and love 1980s arcade games.
4: I mean, that's when I grew up. I'm 51. I'll be 52 in a couple months. And, you know, growing up with the quarters on the Ms. Pac-Man machine. So it's neat seeing all, you know, how far things have come, but the 80s games were my thing.
0: They were classics for a reason.
4: Definitely. Yeah.
0: Next, tell us about Asian Americans in the media from the 1980s to 2000s.
4: Well, why doesn't everyone know about Asian Americans in the media?
1: Here, here.
4: When you grow up in the United States and you're Korean American like me or Asian American, you see people out there in a little bit different way, and it's a big deal.
0: All right, and then finally, tell us why you know Gen Alpha slang.
4: Okay, so I'm very Gen X, but I have a 10-year-old stepson named Dylan who is very Gen Alpha. When we drive somewhere, we go on a lot of long drives, he has his phone on a little mount, like behind my head, on the headrest, and he's streaming YouTube nonstop for the entire drive. And so all the skibbity 6-7, all the things out there.
1: He said 6-7.
4: See, I got...
0: Well, to summarize, Nick, you said you know and love 1980s arcade games, Asian Americans in the media 1980s to 2000s, and Gen Alpha slang. Today we want to quiz you about Asian Americans in the media 1980s to 2000s.
4: Yeah! Excellent. Excellent.
1: Take that, skibbity whatever.
0: Who are some of your favorite icons from that era?
4: I was at an event and I bump into Tamlin Tamita, who is from Joy Luck Club and from Karate Kid 2. And I almost had a heart attack because that was like the crush, yeah, you know, back, you know, during that time. But so many.
0: Wonderful. Well, just ahead, we're going to enlist the help of a bona fide expert in your topic with a question worth up to 3 points. But before that, to let you show your love, here are 5 trivia questions for you about your topic, each worth 1 point.
4: Okay.
0: If you want it, you're allowed a hint for any 2 of these 5 questions.
4: I'm so nervous.
0: Oh, you're going to do great. Lonnie, listen closely, because if Nick answers incorrectly, you could steal. By the way, Lonnie, how much do you know about Asian Americans in the media of 1980s to 2000s?
2: I love Connie Chung.
0: All right.
1: Here, here.
0: I think we all can agree on that, yes. Here's question number 1. Lucy Liu is rightly regarded as a trailblazer for Asian Americans in the media.
4: Definitely.
0: And she kicked off the 2000s with a milestone when, in the year 2000, she became the first Asian American to host what weekly comedy sketch show?
4: Saturday Night Live?
0: Helen?
1: That is correct.
0: Yes, very nice. Fun fact, 7 months before Lucy Liu, Jackie Chan hosted SNL, making him the first Asian to do so, but he is not Asian American. Other Asian Americans to host after Lucy Liu include Kumail Nanjiani, Aziz Ansari, and Awkwafina. All right, here's question number 2.
4: Yes.
0: I have a feeling you might know this one.
4: Okay.
0: At the very end of the 1980s, a writer's first novel about 4 Chinese immigrant families became an international bestseller. What Amy Tan novel, later made into the first Hollywood movie featuring a predominantly Asian cast, was it?
4: The Joy Luck Club.
0: Helen?
1: That is correct.
0: That is correct. Very nice. 2 for 2. Fun fact, author Amy Tan appeared on episode 148 of Go Fact Yourself, and Rosalind Chow, who starred in the film adaptation, appeared on episode 172. They were a joy, and we were lucky to have them in our club. Here is question number 3. The 1990s was an important decade for Asian Americans in the media, but which one of the following breakthroughs did not take place in the 1990s?
4: Oh, geez.
0: Was it Connie Chung becomes host of a nightly network news show, Jerry Yang co-founds Yahoo. Margaret Cho's All American Girl premieres on TV. Chang Rae Lee's debut novel, Native Speaker, is published. Or Justin Lin's movie, Better Luck Tomorrow, is released.
4: I think Better Luck Tomorrow came out after 2000.
0: Helen?
1: That is correct.
0: That is correct. Very nice.
1: Yep.
0: Fun fact, Margaret Cho appeared on episodes 32 and 37 of Go Fact Yourself. Better Luck Tomorrow was released in 2002, and if you hadn't gotten that one right, better luck tomorrow. You are 3 for 3, Nick. Here is question number 4. Asian American artists like Yo-Yo Ma have made a huge impact on classical music, but pop music has been impacted too. What grunge band, co-founded in 1984 by bassist Hiro Yamamoto, was inducted into the Rock and Roll Hall of Fame in 2025?
4: Hint, please, Helen.
0: Helen, how about that first hint?
1: The name of the band sounds like a place outside your house where you grow audio like flowers.
4: Audio like Soundgarden.
0: Helen?
1: That is correct.
0: That is correct. Excellent use of the hint. Fun fact, Yamamoto was there at the founding of Soundgarden in 1984, but he left the band in 1989. He went on to form the bands Truly and Stereo Donkey. He was inducted into the Asian Hall of Fame in 2022.
4: We have a Hall of Fame?
0: There's an Asian Hall of Fame.
1: That's what I said.
0: Yeah.
1: I was like, why aren't we in it?
0: He was inducted into the Asian Hall of Fame in 2022 and the Rock Hall in 2025. Bonus fun fact, Soundgarden has not yet been inducted into the Rock Hall, but by the time this episode is out, they will be. Nick, you are 4 for 4. You have a chance to go 5 for 5 if
4: boy,
0: you get
4: boy.
0: This question correct. You do still have a hint available. You are not the only one with an interest in Asian Americans in media. In fact, there is a Center for Asian American Media, which launched a groundbreaking show on PBS in 1982, an anthology series by and about Asian Americans focusing on Asian American histories and experiences. What was the name of this show?
4: Hint, please, Helen.
0: Helen, how about that second hint?
1: Printing on these can be seen in Asian art as far back as the 10th century.
4: Printing on these.
0: Yes. Mm-hmm.
4: Silk screen?
0: Helen?
1: That is correct.
0: That is correct, silk screen. Nick Cho is 5 for 5.
1: Confidently getting that last point.
4: With a question mark up at the end?
0: Yeah. Fun fact, I could not find any video clips of Silk Screen online, and yet I could find almost the entire movie of Daddy Can't Read. Researching trivia is hard. All right, Nick, you obviously did very well in that quiz, but now here's your expert level question that requires multiple answers. It is time for your cluster fact. We'll be bringing out an expert to discuss your response. Nick, the evolution of depictions of Asian Americans in the media from the 1980s to the 2000s can be seen in 3 projects that cover that span. First, the stereotype of Asian exchange student Long Duk Dong in a 1984 film comedy. Next, the voice of Chinese soldier Ling in a 1998 animated film. And finally, the role of gay Japanese Jewish nurse Yosh Takata on a top-rated TV drama into the 2000s. Amazingly, all of these roles were played by the same actor. For up to 3 points, what are the names of this 1984 film comedy, this 1998 animated film, and this 1990s to 2000s TV drama?
4: Okay. So the first one, mm-hmm. 16 Candles.
0: Okay.
4: Second is Mulan.
0: Mm-hmm.
4: And the third one, I don't think it's right, but I'm going to say Grey's Anatomy.
0: Grey's Anatomy. All right. Well, Helen is taking note of those answers. We have an expert on hand who can tell us for sure. Helen, who do we have tonight?
1: Joining us tonight is a versatile actor whose long career includes playing Long Duk Dong, Ling, Yosh Takata, and many more. It's Getty Watanabe!
0: Getty Watanabe! Come on out, Getty! Getty and Nick sharing a lovely embrace. Hello, sir.
1: Oh my gosh, Getty!
17: Hi, Helen. How
1: Welcome.
17: Are you? Oh my goodness.
0: Well, Getty, in addition to those projects that we referred to in the question, people will know you from movies like Gung Ho, UHF, Forgetting Sarah Marshall, Ultraman Rising. You've had recurring roles on shows from Sesame Street to The Simpsons, and you've had a long association with the East West Players Theater Company, which is celebrating their 60th anniversary here in Los Angeles.
17: Yes, thank you. That's good. Thank you, Korean Dad.
0: Well, let's talk about your theater work, because one of the first roles you ever had was on Broadway as an original cast member of a Stephen Sondheim musical.
17: Yes, yeah. I was a street singer. I used to sing in Chinatown in, 1973.
1: Chinatown in L.A.?
17: No, Chinatown in San Francisco.
1: Oh.
17: And I used to sing, I tried to sing all the Dylan songs I could find. Joanna Merlin and her associate came by, and I didn't know it was them, and they said, "Do you want to do a show?" And I said, "Okay." I wasn't really into theater. I wanted to be a folk singer at the time. They ended up flying me to New York. They had asked me, they said, "Do you know a Broadway song?" And I thought, "No, but I'll think of something." And then I remember my mom loved "How Are Things in Glacamora." So I remember, "How are things in Glacamora?" You know, and everything. It was just embarrassing. And I thought, oh God, no, this is not going to work. And I thought, Joanna Merlin, who was the casting director, she came in and she says, "Well, congratulations, they want you in the show."
1: Whoa.
17: And I said, oh. Somebody comes up to me and he comes up and he shakes my hand and he says, "Well, congratulations, you're in the show." And I said, God, I can't believe I'm here in New York and blah, blah, blah. And what's your name? And he said, "I'm Stephen Sondheim."
2: Wow.
17: I had no idea who he was at the time. That's my beginning of my career.
0: Wow.
1: Wow.
0: So take us from Pacific Overtures to a few years later, you're auditioning for Long Duk Dong. I understand you auditioned with a bit of a deception about who you were.
17: I went in there as the character, basically. So I knew he was from another country, from a foreign country. And I, unfortunately, please forgive me, I chose a Korean friend of mine who... Who I actually...
4: On behalf of all Koreans everywhere.
17: No. And so I went in and auditioned. I could see Jackie Birch, bless her heart. She just passed away this year. I took Jackie aside. I said, "Jackie, I'm not from Korea, and I'm just making this up and everything." Like, she says, "Don't tell John. Don't tell him."
0: When did he finally find out?
17: Well, it wasn't until Chicago.
0: When you were on the set?
17: When I was on the set.
1: No.
0: That you told him. Wow.
1: What was John Hughes' reaction?
17: He wasn't floored by it. He
1: okay,
17: was such
1: so
17: a kid.
1: It didn't affect him.
17: No, it didn't affect anything.
1: Now, when you read the script, mm-hmm. when you first read it, and being from Ogden, Utah, did mm-hmm. you go, this is problematic, or this is...
17: I did, but I didn't have the community... to tell me how to maneuver through this. Because don't forget, this was the 80s. I treated like it was a job, basically.
1: Yeah.
0: And you were happy to have a job.
17: And I was happy to have a job. And I made more money that week than I ever did of any of my shows in the theater, even on Broadway. So
0: well, I appreciate you being willing to talk about it, because I know it's been an evolution over these 40-plus years, the way you've looked at that role.
17: Oh, yeah.
0: Well, Yosh Takada was a very atypical character. How did that character evolve over the 7 seasons that you played him?
17: That was kind of an amazing thing, because I did have a transition where I was trying to figure out, do I have to be funny? So I think what happened was that ER... kind of broke the mold for me. It's changed now.
1: Yeah.
17: I mean, it's amazing what's happening to us, right? Mm. Exactly, right now at this point. It's pretty...
4: For sure.
17: Yeah, extraordinary. Yeah. Okay.
0: Wonderful. Well, I'm so happy there's so much love here. But let's get to the reason we brought you here as far as our game is concerned. You heard the questions we asked of Nick. We were talking about some actor who played all of those iconic roles from the 80s through the 2000s. We wanted to know, what was the name of the 1984 film comedy with Long Duk Dong? Helen, what did Nick say?
1: Nick said 16 Candles.
0: And Getty?
17: He's right.
0: He is right for the point. Very nice. Next, we wanted to know, what was that 1998 animated film with that same actor doing the voice of Chinese soldier Ling? Helen, what did Nick say?
1: Nick said Mulan.
0: And Getty?
17: You are right again.
0: He is right again. Very good. You also appeared in the sequel in Mulan 2.
17: Oh, right.
0: Yes. And finally, wanted to know, from what show was the role of gay Japanese-Jewish nurse Yosh Takada on a top-rated TV drama in the 2000s? What did Nick say?
1: Nick said Grey's Anatomy.
0: And Getty?
17: I am so sorry.
4: No.
17: Yes.
4: ER. Yeah.
17: Yes.
0: It was ER. No point there, but still a very nice job.
1: Nick, is there anything you want to ask or say to Getty while we have him here?
4: I have to say, Getty, that I've imagined meeting you and talking to you for literally decades.
17: Oh, my God.
4: And when I was a young person, I promise this is going to a good place, the amount of bullying that I experienced, it was horrible. But, many, many years later... I realized that it's not you, it's the racism, it's the prejudice, it's so much of what we still have to learn in America and to grow in terms of, you know, all of us in so many different ways. What we're striving for is a world in America where you can have a portrayal like that and it just can be funny. I'm so glad that you're
17: here.
4: Same here.
17: I'm
4: so
17: thank
4: glad
17: you.
4: To meet you. I'm so proud of everything that you've done and accomplished.
17: Thank you.
4: And appreciate I see that. You as one of my heroes.
17: Oh, wow. Yeah. Thank you.
0: Nice.
17: Right back at you. That's really sweet.
0: The wonderful Getty Watanabe. Thank you for being here, Getty.
17: Thank you.
0: So much love on this stage
1: Oh,
0: tonight.
1: My God, I literally cried. I was literally tearing up.
0: As if this matters, what is our score going into the final round, Helen?
1: Oh, after that emotional round, Lonnie Love has 8 points and Nick Cho has 9 points.
0: Ooh,
1: it's tight. It's
0: it
1: a tight
0: is.
1: Game.
0: And now it is time for our final round we call Fast Facts.
17: We are still here.
0: Hold that plane. Hold the plane. It is time for our final round we call Fast Facts. I will read 10 statements and each contestant will answer with true or false. I will start with Lonnie and then alternate. Each correct answer is worth 1 point. Again, please answer each statement with true or false, and we will go fast. Here we begin. Lonnie, the Hollywood Walk of Fame is in Hollywood.
2: True.
1: Correct.
0: We're on our way. Nick, the Hollywood Walk of Fame honors people with stars.
4: True.
1: Correct.
0: Lonnie, only people can be honored with a star.
2: False.
1: Correct.
0: Nick, there are dogs with stars.
4: True.
1: Correct.
0: Yeah, Lassie, Rin Tin Tin. Lonnie, there are cats with stars.
2: True.
1: Incorrect.
0: Boo! No cats, boo! Nick, there's a car with a star.
4: True.
1: Correct.
0: Yep, the Chevy Suburban has a star. Lonnie, Nick Cho has a star.
2: This one?
17: False?
1: Correct.
0: Not yet. Nick, Lonnie Love has a star.
4: True.
1: Incorrect.
0: Not yet. Not yet. Lonnie, it costs $1,000 to nominate someone for a star.
2: False.
1: Correct.
0: Yeah, it's only $275. Nick, anyone can nominate someone for a star.
4: False.
1: Incorrect.
0: No, anyone can. Lonnie, so everyone listening should nominate Lonnie Love and Nick Cho for stars. Of course we should. Let's give Nick Cho and Lonnie Love a nice round of applause as Helen tabulates the final score. By the way, it does cost $275 to nominate, but if your nomination is accepted, it costs $85,000 for the star and ceremony. So please give even more generously to your public radio stations. Helen, are you ready to announce the winner on today's show?
1: Oh, Lonnie, buckle up, girl. It's a tie.
0: Yay! Oh, my goodness.
1: Lonnie Love and Nick Cho both have 12 points.
0: Wow, what an incredibly close game.
2: I turned you up with the Hollywood
0: Now, here's
2: star.
0: Something interesting. We have been discussing behind the scenes whether we should have a tiebreaker or not.
1: Oh, my
4: no,
1: God.
4: No.
2: Please.
4: This is called the
2: Let it
4: Black
2: go.
4: Community, Asian American Community Coalition,
1: yes.
4: Solidarity.
1: Yes.
4: We will take the tie.
2: Yeah, yes.
4: We'll
2: take
0: so
2: it.
0: You're saying I should not go to our predominantly white audience to ask their opinion?
1: No,
2: but you we could, love you, the audience.
4: You
0: Let's
4: could,
0: give a nice hand. It's our first tie ending on Go Fact Yourself. You both are the facting champion on Go Fact Yourself. Lonnie, what will you do with your championship?
2: I'm going to go get on my plane.
0: Nick, what will you do with your facting championship?
4: I'm giving it to Lonnie Love.
0: All right, we're going to wrap things up by giving everyone on the panel a chance to mention or promote anything of theirs they might like. Lonnie, where can people see you and what you're up to?
2: Please go to LonnieLove.com. I have a lot of dates coming up.
0: Yay! Absolutely, the lovely Lonnie Love. Nick Cho.
4: At Nick Cho on Instagram and Your Korean Dad on everything else.
0: Nick Cho and Lonnie Love. Ladies and gentlemen, you are so lucky because my hosting partner is Helen Hong.
1: You can follow me on all the socials at Funny Helen Hong because there's another Helen Hong. There's actually multiple Helen Hongs and they're not funny.
0: But this one is, she's our funny Helen Hong, everybody. And me, you can find me on the socials at jakekeith.net, all spelled out. 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That just leaves me to thank Lonnie Love, Nick Cho, Saida Garrett, Getty Watanabe, everyone here at LAist and the Crawford, and thank you for listening and supporting our show at MaximumFun.org. I'm Jay Keith Van Stratton. Good night!
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1: 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Special thanks to Eric Nuri of In the Mirror Music and Christopher Black of Opus Entertainment. I've been Helen Hong!
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Hello and welcome to the Retro Opry Collective. This is C.T. Martin, and I'm coming to you from the studios of WUTC on the campus of the University of Tennessee at Chattanooga. So glad to have you come along for the journey today. Starting off the show, that's the Resonant Rogues from their 2015 album, Here and Gone Again, Weight of the World. Really love their music. I want to send that one out to Cheryl. Next up, this one's great, y'all. I found this one just kind of digging around in some strange little eclectic radio list, and I came across it. This is Dory Freeman from her 2017 album, Letters Never Read, Earn and Zori's Sneakin' Bitin' Dog.

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The O'Kanes from their self-titled 1986 album, I Can't Stop My Heart From Loving You. Kieran Kane went on to record with Fats Kaplan and Kevin Welch. They did a trio of albums that were just phenomenal. If you want to go look for some really great music, I'm trying to think of the titles of those albums offhand. The first one that comes to mind is Long John Dean. Really great Americana music. Before them, Kelly Jones. That's Blue Darlin' from Kelly Jones. I'm going to send that out to Kelly Jones, my beautiful great niece. And Chris Stafford. This is from the tribute album, a tribute to the music of Jimmy C. Newman, the Alligator Man. That was released in 2017, a really great collaborative album. Before them, Earn and Zori's Sneakin' Bitin' Dog. Dory Freeman. Very unique voice, and went through some of her recordings. She's got some really cool stuff out there worth listening to. Dory Freeman. Next up, Rhonda Vincent, Queen of Bluegrass and one of my favorites forevermore, Scenic Route.

Mason Villa and Sierra Farrell. He's going to be here for the International Bluegrass Music Association event coming up in October. That's a single released in 2020, Mardi Gras. Prior to them, Keller Williams and the Traveling McCurries from 2012's album Pick. Messed Up Just Right. Love Keller Williams and the Traveling McCurries. Of course, we'll be here for the Three Sisters Bluegrass Festival coming up October 2nd and 3rd. Never miss it. Hope you'll come out. Top of the set, Rhonda Vincent. She's going to be at the Three Sisters Bluegrass Festival as well. That's from her 2026 album, A Possibility Scenic Route. My name is C.T. Martin, and you're listening to the Retro Opry Collective here on WUTC. Each Sunday from noon until 2. Look forward to having you come along for the musical journey. I hope you enjoy the music that I've chosen. This show is a little bit of everything under the Americana umbrella. Next up for you, Hannah Juanita, Mother Country Music.

0: The Red Clay Strays, they are currently on tour, and they're going to be in Savannah, Georgia, October the 15th. I think that's closest they'll be to us. Good Godly Woman, from 2019's album of the same name. Before them, Ella Langley with the biggest song that has ever came along, Choosin' Texas, from her 2026 brand new release, just released a few weeks ago, Dandelion. Starting off the set, from the 2025 album Tennessee Songbird, Mother Country Music from Hannah Juanita. She's on a very limited tour this year. This song is going out specifically and especially to my dear sister Jeannie from Germany. I love you. Can't Find My Way Home, Bonnie Raitt.
1: This is Stevie Winwood's song.

Eva Cassidy, at last, doing Etta James made famous this song, At Last. That was from her posthumously released album, Time After Time, released in 2000. What a voice. We lost her way too soon. And before her, a song going out to Jeannie, I love ya. Bonnie Raitt, Can't Find My Way Home. And this particular song is kind of interesting to find out. I was looking to see what album did this come off of. Well, actually, she's done it live, but it's not per se on any of her albums recorded. This particular recording was from WMMR Live, recorded there in Philadelphia in 1972. These next songs coming along are in honor of Hispanic Heritage Month. I'm from Dalton, Georgia, and we are a very heavily Hispanic community there in Dalton, and I love my hometown. I love the people in it. I feel that people should be honored and respected for wanting to become a part of the American dream. We all got here a generation or two back by somebody else that had a dream before we were a glimmer in anyone's eyes. And these particular songs are near and dear. A couple of them very, very special to me. Two of them actually new that are favorites now. We're going to kick off with one of the most famous voices in country music throughout the 60s, 70s, and beyond. Freddie Fender, Secret Love.

0: The last five songs you heard, those were dedicated in honor of Hispanic Heritage Month. And that last one you heard was Golden from an artist named Angie Kay. And she has just made a massive hit on the scene. She's playing at all the major festivals this year. She's going on tour with Brooks and Dunn later in the year. And well-deserved, Angie Kay. Thank you. Muchas gracias. Beautiful music. Prior to her, Linda Ronstadt from her 1987 album, Canciones por mi Padre. That's Dos Arbolitos, Two Trees, Two Little Trees. Before her, when I was a kid, I wanted to play accordion more than anything. And Flaco Jimenez was definitely someone that we heard around our house. And the music was beautiful. Love him, along with Raul Malo and the Mavericks. This is from the album Music for All Occasions, released in 1995. All You Ever Do Is Bring Me Down. That was a big hit for the Mavericks. Before them, Cat Luna. She is first generation Cubano-Americana, and this song is No Soy Yo. Opening up that Hispanic Heritage honoring set, Freddie Fender, the great Freddie Fender. This is actually from the Freddie Fender collection released in 1991, and that song is Secret Love. My name is C.T. Martin. You've been listening to the first hour of the Retro Opera Collective here on WUTC. Coming to you from the campus of the University of Tennessee at Chattanooga, go Mocs! Stay tuned for Hour 2 coming up next.
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My name is C.T. 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And you can also find on there the donate button where you can become a sustaining member of this station. And we are always so thankful that you choose to do that. You can do that for as little as $10 a month. Really, honestly, a cup of coffee you can do this for and keep the music playing and the stories coming to you. Opening up the second hour, I had to play some John Denver. He was just all over my heart the day I put this show together. From his 1975 album, Windsong, that was Calypso. Coming along next, Greyhound Bus Blues. This is Liam St. John, very unique character in his own right. And the ever beautiful, wonderfully talented Molly Tuttle. I love her. This is a 2025 single they released.

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Cassius Culpepper. He's currently on tour. That's a 2024 release. Title track, Pour Me Out. Before him, Samantha Fish, I'm Done Running. This was a two-song EP she released a few years ago. Her newest album is Belle of the West, and she is currently on tour. You talk about a woman who knows how to play guitar. Top of the set, Liam St. John, along with some help from Molly Tuttle. 2025 single release of this song, Greyhound Bus Blues. The title of this show is After All, the Retro Opry Collective.

And while I don't play a tremendous amount of vintage country, because there's just so many, amazing songs that are coming out right now, I try to give you a good blend of them, hopefully. Every so often, I've got to go down that honky-tonk tunnel. This is Tammy Wynette, till I can make it on my own.

0: Living legend Dave Cobb, ladies and gentlemen.
1: The Red Clay Strays and Dave Cobb from the Brooklyn Bowl. This was a live album released in 2024. Ramblin'. I love this song. I play it pretty often, as you can tell if you listen very often. Hannah Juanita again from her latest album released just a couple of months back, The Magnolia Sessions. That's Missing You. I want to send that one out to Ben, big Hannah Juanita fan like myself. Top of the set. Absolutely earned the title. This woman absolutely earned the title of the first lady of country music. Tammy Wynette from her album Till I Can Make It On My Own, released in 1976. That's the title song. You're listening to the Retro Opera Collective here on WUTC. Always happy to have you. Beautiful downtown Chattanooga. We are coming to you from the campus of the University of Tennessee. This next song is a particular favorite of mine. I want to send it out to my friend Cleveland. This is Sunday Morning Coming Down, which when I started reading about the song, was surprised to find out. Christopherson originally wrote it in 69, but it was first recorded by Ray Stevens that same year. And then in 1970, Kris Christopherson came out with his self-titled album and put it on there. I had no idea that Ray Stevens had ever recorded it.

my head didn't hurt. And the beer I had for breakfast wasn't bad, so I had one more for dessert.

things that I'd been picking. But I lit my first and watched a small kid cussing at a can that he was kicking.

Merle Haggard from 1969, same train, different tune. That's a tribute to the music of Jimmy Reed. Peach Picking Time in Georgia. Prior to them, I want to send this one out to Ted and Sue. That's Nora Jones and Puss in Boots from the album Sister. This is The Grass is Blue. Starting off that set, Sunday Morning Coming Down. Kris Kristofferson, absolutely one of the greatest writers that will ever be in country music. Very prolific. So many people have done his music, and I always enjoy finding somebody that likes Kristofferson music. That's a certain heart set, in my opinion. Next up, there again, this is one of those bands that I kind of dug around and found, heard their music. I was like, oh yeah, I think that's pretty good. This is the song Dinah from Dr. Daylight's Jazz Company.

Yola. She hails from London, England, and is just one of the, is such a powerful voice of music. Big fan. From her deluxe edition album, 2019's release, Walk Through Fire, that's The Country Satisfies My Soul. I want to send that out to my sister, Shawnee. Before her, Billy Swan. This is one of those songs when you hear it, it's like, oh man, I like that song. Yeah, pretty much every time I hear it. From the album released in 1974, I Can Help, that's the title track. Top of the set. From 2021's Potluck, this is Dr. Daylight's Jazz Company, and the song is Dinah. Margot Price has a brand new album out, and she is, of course, on tour with that album. This is Days of Unrest, San Marcos.

0: Chris Stapleton. He has all those Grammys for a reason, yeah? From a Room, Volume 2. He's currently on tour, I want to make sure to mention. That's Midnight Train to Memphis. Before him, one of her most listened to songs, when you go in there and look on, for instance, on Spotify, I go in there and look at the downloads on Miranda Lambert Music, and this one has just multi-million hits. Mama's Broken Heart from her 2011 album, For the Record, F-O-U-R. Opening up that set, Margot Price from her brand new album, Days of Unrest. That's San Marcos, wonderful instrumental. Enjoyed that. Hope you did too. My name is C.T. Martin. You've been listening to the Retro Opera Collective here on WUTC. Want to thank everybody that tunes in. Want to thank the good folks over there on Lookout Mountain. We appreciate you tuning in. We thank you for the wonderful emails you've been sending in. All you good folks over there around the Rising Fawn area and Hinkley area. Or Hinkle. I apologize for that. I said that wrong. I'll leave you today with this quote. Life is a lot like jazz. It's best when you improvise. And that's from George Gershwin. Thank you. Bye-bye.
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4: 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We're coming to you tonight from the Powerhouse Arts Center in Oxford, Mississippi.
5: Yeah, when you're free.

Thank you, thank you, thank you. Welcome to the Thacker Mountain Radio Hour. As I mentioned, we're coming to you tonight from the Powerhouse Arts Center, a stone's throw from the Oxford Square. Great show for y'all tonight. The Cat Miller Band is here. Cat Miller, y'all may remember her. She has backed up everybody on that beautiful violin. I call it a fiddle. And including Carrie Hudson all those great years. Well, she's got her own band. She's here tonight. We can't wait to hear it. Also, Nathaniel Rich, as I mentioned, is here with Cloud Thief, a really funny novel, actually, a heist novel about a pair who decide to go and rob a data center. Ooh, it is quite the story. And to take it home tonight, one of our favorites, Cash's Juke Joint is here. Cash's Juke Joint from Macon, Georgia. That's a musical town. That great slide guitar. So we're going to have some great music. But check out this band we've got, y'all. It's our Yalla Bushwhacker Big Band. Please bring them to the stage, the Yalla Bushwhackers.

0: How about them, y'all, one more time for the Yellow Bushwhacker Big Band, getting your weekend going here. Michael Worthy, Brandon Lewis, my man Doug Thomas, Ricky Burkhead over here helping us out on those drums, as he has for all these years. Richard Dabb is hanging out with us tonight. Thank you on that bass. Keon Love, of course, Mary Frances Massey, Paul Tate, our band leader and arranger. And on those vocals, our special guest, Damian Wash. How about Damian Wash? They'll all be back later in the show. Damian Wash, man, what a great voice. And he has also been around. I've got a note here that says he had a song on The Young and the Restless. I want to see the check that came in. Hey, Ma, I'll be right back. I got to cash my check from The Young and the Restless, which I didn't even, is that even still on TV? All right, Cat Miller, bless you for busting out here with this great band after all those years backing up all those other folks, and here you are.
1: Thank you.
0: We always loved you with our good buddy Kerry Hudson. You brought
1: yes,
0: out those.
1: Me too.
0: Yeah, what? He had some great songs, and now I understand you are writing your own songs.
1: I am. Lots of encouragement from lots of good folks around me.
0: Yeah, you got
1: and
0: this great band.
1: It.
0: We look forward to hearing it. Y'all, please welcome the Cat Miller Band.
1: Thank you.

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Thank y'all. That's the title track off our upcoming album. This next one's called Find Your People. I think we found them right here at Thacker Mountain.

0: Thank you, Thacker Mountain. We're the Cat Miller Band. Richard Dabbs, Shelby Kemp, Andy Pate. I'm Cat Miller. Thank y'all.
1: Cat Miller Band, y'all. One more time for them, please. Beautiful, beautiful. Thank you so much. Sounded great. We look forward to the first album from the Cat Miller. Yes, we look forward to that. Thank you so much. Do we not? We want to hear a full album from the Cat Miller Band. Great sound. I'd like to remind you that you're listening to the Thacker Mountain Radio Hour. You're hearing us on WUMS, University of Mississippi, WYXR, the community radio in Memphis, Tennessee. 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It is beautiful out there. Also remind you, as was mentioned, the show will be on MPB Television every Friday night at 8 p.m. Central Time. On MPB Television, also online on mpb.org. We'd also like to thank our sponsors, Benjamin Banahan and Susan Curlin, Dr. Stephen and Gay Case, the good folks at Cathead Distillery, good folks at Coop Wood Publishing, the R&B Fader Foundation, couldn't do it without them, Larry and Michael Johnson Family Foundation, Leslie J. Lynn, the Mississippi Arts Commission, the Mississippi Hills Heritage Area Alliance, Pearly Peacock Designs, Red Panther Brewing, Square Books, the good folks at the University of Mississippi Department of Higher Education. 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We would like to thank our green room sponsors for the great food backstage for this hardworking crew, Larson's Cash Saver, and of course the folks at Fox's Pizza Den. All righty. Keon Love, I appreciate you, man. More information on our show and what's happening at ThackerMountain.com. Nathaniel Rich is here. His new novel, as I mentioned, is called Cloud Thief. It is from the good folks at Macmillan. You've got a couple here, Tim and Virginia, disillusioned to say the least, and they hatch an unbelievable plot to go and steal secrets from a huge data center located outside of Tulsa, Oklahoma. You've got kind of a road movie, a heist movie. There's a bit of a love story thrown in. The Chicago Tribune called this the coolest book of the summer. Kirkus Reviews, starred review, fastly paced, nimbly plotted action, top notch. I read it this week and I couldn't agree more. Great, great book. Can't wait for the movie. They got to make a movie of it. It is called Cloud Thief. Y'all welcome Nathaniel Rich.
2: Thank you.
1: We should say right off the top that this book is set in 2014.
3: Yeah.
1: Which I thought was very interesting because now it's right there on the front page, data centers, didn't it? But in 2014, not so much. Why did you choose that year?
2: Yeah, even in 2025, I think most people didn't really know what a data center was. And I had the strange experience of writing this novel for a number of years. I'm pretty slow. And feeling the whole time like, oh, I have to explain what these things are. They're these factories of information. No, they're huge. They're all over the world. But no one notices them because they just look like storage units, essentially. But in these buildings lives the entire repository of our civilization's information and knowledge. If you'd wipe them all out tomorrow, you know, we wouldn't know anything. I wouldn't certainly know anything. and then, of course, in the last year, in this massive build out of AI, they need data centers to power these language models. So they're being used to a slightly different purpose. But all of a sudden, if you look at popular opinion polls, awareness has gone from something like 5% when I started writing the novel to at least 70%. And that was before everything that happened last week. And of course, the negative opinions about data centers, it's the single most loathed institution in American life right now. There was a good piece in the Times recently. They said the hatred of data centers is the most bipartisan issue since beer. And so the novel like arrived into this moment in a somewhat, you know, bewildering way, but I guess I can't complain. I mean, I don't...
1: Yeah, I'm thinking your PR department is loving it regardless. We should say, certainly, data centers are mentioned. There's certain talk of servers and whatnot. One thing I didn't know, and I'm sure this is true, even though this is a novel, is these huge data centers have thousands of servers, which they rotate out. Even if they're not worn out or defective, they still bring in new servers. So in a lot of these places, you've got rooms full of these decommissioned servers, as they call them, with all the info on them.
2: Yeah, and that's the vulnerability, is that they're these enormous facilities with thousands and thousands of these servers, and the way to imagine these servers is they're just hard drives. They're essentially computers without screens. So it's not really more magical than that. And they're just hardware, and over time, they have to be recycled out, and they're decommissioned. And when you have these giant data centers like the one in Oklahoma, which is a real data center, I should say, and even though I don't use this word in the book, it belongs to Google.
1: Oh, man.
2: I'll share that with the Thacker audience.
1: Let them sue you, pal.
2: Exactly, yeah.
1: We can't.
2: But they in that single facility, they have the entire infrastructure of many of the world's banks, newspapers, our emails, not forget just search. Big parts of the U.S. intelligence agencies are on these servers. And so they have to constantly route the servers in and out. And that's where the characters get a really harebrained idea of a vulnerability.
1: Yeah, we should definitely mention that although there is a data center at the center of the novel, this is a funny book. There's great dialogue. It's almost kind of a Butch and Sundance sort of a crime heist. And you told me you read heist novels, particularly sort of pulp fiction-y novels, and one in particular was the model for this.
2: Yeah, my favorite heist, I did a real education on, I went to school on heist novels. I'd always loved heist fiction and heist films, but when I was writing this book, when I had the premise of basically the most lucrative theft that you could commit in modern society is not of gold or money, but information. Information is actually far more valuable and can be exploited in so many more ways, and thus the data center. I started reading heist novels. My favorite is by a Mississippi writer, at least lived in Mississippi for some time, actually, Elliot Shays, who is a newspaper writer, and he wrote this novel called Black Wings Has My Angel that I heard about for many years before I read it, because it was sort of famous among crime novelists as this sort of great text, great noir text, but had gone out of print. And if you found it, it would be for, you know, $5,000 a copy or something. And I know some writers who would pass around this sort of tattered photocopy that someone had made of the novel years ago, and they finally brought it out. New York Review Books Classics brought it out a few years ago. I highly recommend it, and that sort of serves as the blueprint of the novel. But I love Richard Westlake and a bunch of other folks too that I used.
1: Yeah, the two culprits, the two thieves, are a pair, a Tim and Virginia, who are sort of maybe trying to have a relationship. We'll maybe kind of leave it at that. The idea, particularly with Virginia, is this idea of the need to disappear, to just get off the grid, no email, and she sort of does it.
2: Yeah, so it begins with these two characters who both really feel trapped. One is the narrator, Tim, who's a journalist who writes about environmental issues, who went into his career with a lot of idealism and hope and belief in journalism that by the time the novel begins has been completely dashed. Nothing that he's written has changed anything about the world. The world, from his perspective, seems to have gotten worse. And so he feels he's looking for answers. And he meets this young woman, Virginia, who in her own way has also escaped the sense of being entrapped in kind of modern life. She's obsessed with privacy. She's a kind of tech savant. And she decides to disappear entirely from modern society, which is to say, to erase herself from the internet. And the way she does it, I describe in the book, but the final part of it is she seeks to live off the grid, but in the middle of Manhattan in a mini storage facility. And so she's living, and he finds her in there. That's how they meet. And together, they hatch up this crazy plan. But I really identify with this idea. Maybe some of you have felt this way too, when you feel trapped, when you don't see a way out of your circumstances. My impulse is always to disappear somewhere, to go away, to go off in the woods or something. And that's a version of what they're going through, and they're trying to outsmart the world and escape from it. But of course it doesn't work, because it never does. But that brings them together, and it's why Tim is so, part of his attraction for her is it seems that she has the answers that he's looking for, and she convinces him that, well, the answer for both of them is to pull off the greatest crime in American history.
1: Yeah, just that. That's no big deal, right?
2: Yeah. Greatest theft, at least, I should say.
1: You've got a character in here, probably my favorite in the book, is Cess, C-E-S, Cess, short for Sesting is his last name. And he's one of these guys who mangles cliches, you know. We got to get our ducks in a row, that kind of thing, you know. And he also brings up collective nouns for things, which is absolutely, you've got some great ones here. A business of ferrets. Mm-hmm. I've never heard that one. A gaze of raccoons. Did you know that's what you call it? And maybe my phone. This is really a great one. A troubling of goldfish.
2: A shrewdness of apes is my favorite.
1: A shrewdness of apes.
2: Yeah. I indulged my love of those collective nouns. Yeah. But he's also someone who's kind of grifter, but really good with his, lives by his wits. And so he's another character that Tim is attracted to, because he can't really live himself by his wits at all. And so he's looking for answers from these characters, but then part of that is he gets dragged into these really crazy adventures.
1: Tim is a troubled character, and he, like you say, bad decisions, but his buddy Cess is a good guy, is very funny. A troubling of goldfish. All right, I've eaten into your reading time. Do you want to read just a page or so for us?
2: Sure.
1: Yeah, this keeps the pages turning, and Nathaniel's really good at sucking you right in with the first paragraph or so. These characters are wacky, as you say, that the premise is nuts, but it keeps you reading, and he throws in some good information, some funny collective nouns, and even little bits of ecology in there that I appreciated. So you got it going on.
2: Thank you.
1: Nathaniel Rich, y'all.
2: All right, thank you, Jim. So I'll read from a section where he's talking about the plan, and I will say all of the facts in the novel, all of the kind of public facts of the real world are accurate. In my other life, I'm a journalist, so this is all nailed down. When I found myself questioning Virginia's motives, I took consolation in the genius of our plan. It was brilliant enough to withstand a little mistrust between us, I told myself. The plan was good enough even to withstand betrayal. It had a freakish quality to it, really, belonging to that rare class of crime, like certain forms of blackmail, that led the perpetrator and the victim to conspire together as a team. Airlines don't announce how long it's been since their last crash. Schools don't tout their success at avoiding an active shooter. Were a data center to boast of its security record, it would only draw attention to its vulnerability. But one shouldn't confuse secrecy with indifference. Data firms understood the need for scrutiny because they were ripped off all the time. It was impossible to predict how much money we could make from scouring the highest concentration of the world's secrets, but we could arrive at some conservative estimates. Professional data thieves, like bulk commodity traders, tended to deal in large quantities and low yields. Virginia had found various comps on the black market. User data for a dating website's 30 million members sold for $500. A digital photo service with 15 million users went for $3,500. But what would the sale of your uncle's watch at a pawn market tell you about the value of a haul from the US Treasury? The math didn't scale, and the data center in Pryor was much larger than the US Treasury. I know this because the US Treasury, or at least its digital records, was stored inside the data center at Pryor. If we could get inside that Death Star, if we could make off with those sleek black boxes, some fraction of the world's secret information would be ours to examine, to explore, to exploit. How many corporate databases might a single server hold? Dozens? Thousands? The black market sale of databases at regular intervals would provide a steady income, but that really represented the baseline, a worst-case scenario. Safe enough, but not especially profitable. A more lucrative outcome, Virginia decided, would carry even less risk. We would use confidential information found in those databases to make informed bets about the future, prediction markets, futures contracts, options trading. The best case scenario, however, was hard to anticipate. We were open to the possibility that we'd find something unexpected, grander, reality shifting. There was no particular thing we were trying to steal, which is another way of saying that we were trying to steal everything. Thank you.
1: Nathaniel Rich, y'all, one more time for him, please. Great book, Cloud Thief. It is from Macmillan Books.
3: Thanks, man.
1: And Nathaniel will join us after the show at the Square Books table and sign your copy. Really fun read, very imaginative, very clever. A good time. Good job, Nathan. Thank you. Nathaniel, thank you. Also, just remind you, some of you may know Nathaniel's father, Frank Rich, longtime writer for the New York Times, New York Times Magazine on every kind of subject matter possible. And I understand he has a memoir coming out in the coming months. We look forward to that. And also, Nathaniel, your brother, Simon Rich, writes for Saturday Night Live. Yeah. Can we get him on the show? I'm kidding. All right. Talented family, to say the least. All right. Speaking of talented, how about Cash's Juke Joint, ladies and gentlemen? How about it? Oh, man. Yeah, when he's got the lap steel up on the stilts like this, you know it's getting... And look, are you going to play two guitars at once? Come on. And sing. Oh, man. You know, we don't pay any extra for that. But we should. Cash's Juke Joint, this great band, is from Macon, Georgia, as I mentioned earlier. And, man, what a town of Macon, Georgia. Everybody is from there, including the Allman Brothers, I believe. Yeah, James Brown. Otis Redding is from Macon, Georgia. Who else is from Macon? Cash's Juke Joint. Yeah. All righty. These guys have an album out, and a new single from that album, Don't Stop, has just been released, I believe. And we are so proud of them. We had them on a couple of years back. Been trying to get them back all this time, and boy, they are busy, and why wouldn't they be? They are great. Y'all please bring them to the stage. Cash's Juke Joint.

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motherfucker, I want to do it one more time.

0: with Cassie Street Joint. Thank y'all so much. 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We'll be at that merch table out there. We'll see y'all. Thank y'all.
1: Cassius Juke Joint, y'all. Let them hear you. That's what I'm talking about. My man, Angel Cash Ocasio Jr. and his band. That album we were referring to is called The Road Home. It is from Wild Ivory Records. Trying to Understand, and the song he started off with, Don't Stop. Great, great album. Great act. One more time for me, if you don't mind. Cassius Juke Joint, Macon, Georgia. Also, all our fine guests tonight, the Cat Miller Band. Thank you, Cat. Cat Miller Band. Great sound. Nathaniel Rich. Thank you so much, Nathaniel Rich, Cloud Thief. Nathaniel will join us after the show at the Square Books table. Thank you all so much for being here. There's a lot going on this weekend. We were a little worried we might be a little lean in our crowd tonight, but y'all filled this place up again. We really, really, really appreciate it. And I hope you have a great, safe, and wonderful weekend. Yeah, I know. Yeah, we get it. Good luck. Good luck on all that. We'll be right back here at the Powerhouse next week. We'd love to see y'all and bring some pals and fill this place up again. We'll have another great book and some great music, as always. Thank y'all so much. We love you, and we will see you on the radio. Boys and girls.

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Our production director is Tim Lee. 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
6: Grand Prairie, Texas, home on the range. I come here for salvation, but I'm just another stranger on a

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He's the prized possession of the Dallas Zoo.

0: From 1998, that's Dave Carter and Tracy Grammer with the song Grand Prairie, Texas, Homesick Blues. My name is Sam, and you've tuned in to Screen Door Songs for a Sunday afternoon in late September. Hope it's going well. Got to keep the music going now. Here is James McMurtry.
1: I was thinking about you crossing southern Alberta. 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

Jim Stannard with the song Looking Back. Just before that, it was Jessamine Raines, a local artist from here in Chattanooga, with the song Without Love from her album All My Secrets, recorded in 2016. And we open it up with James McMurtry with Canola Fields. More recent song from Mr. McMurtry. Good stuff from him. I always loved playing him. And he had so many different eras, too, throughout his career. He kind of had a kind of like a rock-based era. Then he kind of went to a more country-based, little folk. But it's just, I don't know. I love James McMurtry. Such a great singer-songwriter. They were all great singer-songwriters in that block, if you picked up on what we were doing. How about some blues? How about some Delta blues with Blind Willie Johnson?

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You know, you

The blues, right here in Screen Door Songs. The blues in all its many forms across this great land. John Lee Hooker with the electric Chicago-style blues doing homework. A little funk influence on that song as well. Lightnin' Hopkins from down in Texas. My favorite blues man of all time, I think. Or at least one of my top three or five, somewhere in there. Lightnin' Hopkins with Woke Up This Morning. The Black Ace with I Am the Black Ace just before him. And we open it up with Blind Willie Johnson, John the Revelator. Good, dirty Delta blues for you right there here on Screen Door Songs. And we're doing a lot of things here on Screen Door Songs, like we're playing Bluegrass. We're playing the Lonesome River Man. This is called Diggin'.

Molly Tuttle and her band Golden Highway getting a little help from Dan Tominski on that song, San Francisco Blues, from their 2022 record Crooked Tree. Just before that, it was Magoo with Coffee and Weed. Magoo, one of the hot new things in bluegrass right now. Recorded live at Sam Bond's Garage in Eugene, Oregon on October 11th, 2025. Hopefully they come back to Chattanooga soon. I missed them the first time, and I hope we get them back in town very, very soon. They put on a great show from what I have been told. It was Michael Barton Murphy just before Magoo doing a bluegrass version. Well, it's his bluegrass version of Carolina in the Pines. You know, Special Consensus, they had a very popular rendition of that song, bluegrass rendition of that song. But that's Michael Martin Murphy's version. He wrote it and originally recorded it back in the 70s, I think. Michael Martin Murphy, Carolina in the Pines, the bluegrass version. It can be found on Buckaroo Bluegrass from 2009. It was Loafer's Glory with I'll Be All Right Tomorrow just before him. That's from their self-titled release back in 2012. Loafer's Glory, good stuff from them. And the Lonesome River Band with Diggin' from their 2017 album, May Haley's House. Lonesome River Band and Diggin'. My name is Sam. Thanks for tuning into Screen Door Songs. We're here every Sunday from 3 to 4 right here on WTC-FM in Chattanooga, and we're playing a very wide variety of Americana music, both new and old, and lots of stuff you've probably never heard and some stuff you may haven't heard in a very, very long time. Here's something I don't think we've ever played on the show. I don't think we have. Maybe I'm wrong. I can't remember what I had for breakfast half the time anyway. But this is Cody Landris Gibson. This is called Coffee Black. We'll see you next week.

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1: Who are my peers? And you try to do it in a way that's not creepy, of course, but you're just kind of observing. Hey, how do they navigate greetings? You know, what do they say?
2: Give me an example. What would you write?
1: The bus stop was a big challenge for me.
2: Uh-huh.
1: There were these three cute girls at the bus stop. And of course, I never had any idea about what to say. I did want to say something. There was a new kid at school. It's kind of good looking, mini Tom Cruise-like kind of guy. And I watched this smooth talker at the bus stop. And boy, was I taking notes about that. And one of the things I took away from that, which might not sound obvious to folks, was just the casualness with which he approached the situation. You know, my tendency, still sometimes to this day, is to come in hot. But, he would just come in so easy and so casual. And I just kind of wrote that down.
2: No big surprise that later, Ty ended up studying psychology and even wrote a book about the science of awkwardness and what makes some people feel so ill at ease in the world.
1: Yeah, I think it's helpful to understand two different aspects of awkwardness. So there's awkward moments and then there's awkward people. Awkward people, they actually think about the world and take in the world differently than people who aren't awkward. And it really falls into three characteristics. So awkward people have social skill deficits. They have a hard time knowing what's expected in a social situation and also have a hard time executing the right social skill. They have trouble communicating, which can be understanding what someone's trying to tell them, but also communicating what they intend to other people. And the third thing is obsessive interests. And I actually kind of love this. People who are awkward really love what they love, but sometimes to their detriment. So they can become hyper-focused on something and lose track of the broader social narrative.
2: It's interesting because I think a lot of times people conflate the awkward person with a person who is on the autism spectrum. Mm. But are they very different? Where is there a crossover?
1: Yeah, so psychology and psychiatry have kind of taught us to think about mental diagnoses as categorical, as mm-hmm. either or kinds of things, right? You either have depression or you don't. And that's actually kind of unhelpful because the average person might have a couple of mild depressive symptoms, like one or two. The average person actually has maybe just a couple of awkward or autistic traits in a mild kind of way. And so it runs along this continuum. And so awkward people aren't autistic. I don't think it would be good for us to say that they're on the autism spectrum. But it is the case that it's not a clean cutoff. So autistic people are kind of like in the top 1% of autistic symptoms. But then there's all these people that fall at the 98th percentile or 95th percentile, 90th percentile. And they still have a lot of problems with social skills and communication. And so they're closer to someone who's autistic than they are to someone who's average. And so what do we call that? And as I got into it, I thought, well, we call someone with social skill deficits and communication problems, we call those people awkward. I can't tell you how many people I've run into over the past couple of years who have said, you know what, my son or daughter would be at like that 95th percentile of autism characteristics. And they can never qualify for a diagnosis, but they can't get their kid any help just because they don't cross that threshold. So yeah, how do we still have empathy for that? And how do we as a society support people who are really struggling, but just don't meet that threshold?
2: Earlier, you mentioned various common traits of awkward people. And I want to ask you about one of them, which is having sort of narrow interests.
1: Yes, it is a common characteristic. And it's actually one of my favorites. Awkward people, on average, I mean,

0: But, you know, it's a very young population. And now we've reached the point where a lot of young people, almost all young people, have never seen a U.S. soldier. So there are a lot of challenges ahead for sure. But Iraq does seem to have reached a point where it's largely in control of its own destiny.
1: NPR's international correspondent Jane Arraf, thanks so much for your insight here.
0: Thank you.
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5: I'm Louise Schiavone with these headlines. A powerful nor'easter remains stalled off New York and New Jersey, pushing water into coastal communities. Coastal flood warnings remain in effect today. At least one storm-related death has been reported. Five men have been arrested on suspicion of planning to attack a British airbase used by the U.S. military in the Iran war. Chinese pandas Ping Ping and Fu Shuang are now at Zoo Atlanta. Having left Chengdu in southwestern China early on Sunday aboard a specialized FedEx Panda Express, it's part of a new agreement between the U.S. and Chinese governments. I'm Louise Schiavone, NPR News, Washington.

Well, stand by because we are going to talk in a moment about the great destroyer of trust that is social media and hear what members of our audience have to say. 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
4: Welcome to Timeless Jazz. I'm Ken Dryden, and today just going to play a great mix of things old and new. First thing you're going to hear is from a brand new box set from the archives of the late Oscar Peterson, as curated by his wife, Kelly. And one of the things that's really interesting is the set starts off with a live solo set by the pianist, recorded at the Montreux Detroit Jazz Festival on August 30th of 1980. We're going to hear an original of his called City Lights.

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1: The effort is great. Sweet baby guinea pigs, do it.

the Australian bassist and vocalist Nicky Parrott with the Italian pianist Rossano Sportiello, both of whom I've heard in concert in person, and they are delightful either separately or together. From the Arbors release, People Will Say We're in Love, and of course, Cole Porter's Let's Do It. We open the show with a brand new release. It's a 4-CD set by Oscar Peterson called World Tour that explores different parts of his career, all in concert, all unissued, as put together by his wife, Kelly, and distributed by Mac Avenue. Highly recommend either that, or if you can afford it, go for the 6LP version. There's an extensive book in it with the photography of Oscar Peterson as well, and it's a little more complete than the one that's in the CD set. Well, next up on Timeless Jazz, we're going to hear the Frank and Joe Show, and I'm referring to the brilliant guitarist Frank Vignola, who appeared in Chattanooga a few years back at Barking Legs, and the late Joe Ascione on the drums. And got to hear both of these gentlemen in concert more than once. Not sure who the bassist is with them, because they used three different bassists on this recording, which is on the old defunct Hyena Records label. We're going to hear another Cole Porter tune, Begin the Beguine.

Lonely Woman by Benny Carter, as performed by alto saxophonist Herb Geller, pianist Roberto Magris, from the album Come Lately on the J-Mood label. Joining them, Nicola Matizic on bass and Enzo Carpentieri on drums. We preceded it with the Frank and Joe Show from 33 and a Third and Begin the Begin. Next, we're going to hear from tenor saxophonist Lou Tabakin. This is a Japanese release entitled Angelica, and we're going to hear Thelonious Monk's Ask Me Now. Joining him, Tiger Okoshi on the trumpet, Ray Drummond on bass, Danny Richmond on the drums.

from the Steeplechase CD, Remembering Eric Dolphy by the late guitarist Vic Juris. That was Dolphy's piece, Something Sweet, Something Tender. And the guitarist was joined by alto saxophonist Dick Oates, bassist Jay Anderson, and drummer Jeff Hirschfield. We preceded it with Ask Me Now from the Lou Tobacan release, Angelica. Next up on Timeless Jazz, we're going to hear a CD by a young lady that I met after the Benny Green concert. I actually saw her earlier in the day. She brought several of her students down from UT Knoxville to attend the workshop and Benny Green's concert. Her name's Margarita Fava, and this is her release entitled Tata 2, and we're going to hear an original of hers entitled Restless Mind. She's joined by fellow UT faculty member Greg Tardy on the tenor sax, Michael J. Reed on drums, Javier Enrique on bass.

Again, Knoxville-based pianist Margarita Fava from her self-released album Tata 2 and an original entitled Restless Mind featuring Greg Tardi on tenor sax. Was really a pleasure to meet her at the Benny Green event. We're going to wrap this first hour with a beautiful all-star quartet. This was originally issued under the group name Quadrant, but instead they named it for all four artists: Milt Jackson, of course, on vibes, Ray Brown on bass, Mickey Roker on drums, Joe Pass on the guitar. It's now titled All Too Soon, the Ellington album. And we're going to hear one of Duke's many timeless ballads, Sophisticated Lady.

0: Again, the all-star quartet featuring vibraphonist Milt Jackson, bassist Ray Brown, drummer Mickey Roker, and guitarist Joe Pass. The recording, All Too Soon, the Ellington album, and Sophisticated Lady. That session was recorded in 1980. And of course, we have a fundraiser coming up, a new fund drive next week. So I hope you'll stay tuned. And of course, we need your support here on WUTC. With the loss of CPB funds, that's an incredible amount of money that has to be made up. 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And if you're able to step up a previous gift, we're extremely grateful for that as well, because from working for the station for almost 26 years, Nemanja, I've been retired over 11 now from my full-time fundraising job. 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So it's a very, very challenging environment, to say the least. And we hope you will support the station. We do have another hour of Timeless Jazz coming your way. 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And I'll be glad to respond to you.
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0: Welcome back to Timeless Jazz. I'm Ken Dryden, and I'm going to start off hour two with the singer Stacey Kent. She's American by birth, but moved to England to live with her husband, the multi-reed player Jim Tomlinson, heard on flute on this particular recording, Dreamsville, on the Candid label. The rest of the band includes Colin Oxley on guitar, David Newton on piano, Simon Thorpe on bass, and Jasper Kvieberg on drums. This is Henry Mancini's Dreamsville, with a lyric by the songwriting team of Jay Livingston and Ray Evans.